Starting off the second hour of Keller Radio on this Monday night, as we do all the time for the summer, at least, with Bruce Springsteen and Tom Morello, High Hopes, here on WFIT. Keller with you all the way up until 10 o'clock, and then we turn things over to Brian Tarquin with Guitar Tracks. All right, this hour we've got a jam-packed guest rotation. All right, we will have John Carpenter here in just a few minutes with Words and Music. We've got Shannon Hall from Brevard Comedy telling us about the events coming up this weekend. And Win-Win also in the hour. They're playing over at Pineapples on Friday night. Your chance to win tickets in just a little bit for that as well. But let's get back into the music. Mangrove and Bitter from the Cheerleader EP on WFIT.

0: New music from Phoebe Bridgers and Lost Boys here on Keller Radio. Mangrove in there as well from the Cheerleader EP and a track called Bitter. Not bitter. You're having a good time so far?
1: I'm having a great time. I loved that track too.
0: Yeah, that was good stuff. Yeah. Phoebe Bridgers is the future.
1: It's very chill music. Very relaxing.
0: Yes. Good stuff indeed. As our next guest, you see how that segue just went through? I can tell I'm going to enjoy it because I'm digging his hat. Kind of got like this.
1: Yeah, we kind of matched too a little bit.
0: He's kind of got like this Indiana Jones kind of vibe going. Please welcome to the show, Mr. John Carpenter. Hello, sir.
2: Hello, Steve. Thanks for having me.
0: Absolutely. Thanks for being here.
2: Yeah, man. It's cool.
0: You've put out a release not too long ago. Let's start there. What do you got to promote for us tonight?
2: Okay. My newest album, it's that one right there in the middle, thank
0: with
2: you.
0: The cool hat on the cover.
2: It's got to see, yeah. I'm trying to market the hat. It's called Lost and Found. And
0: okay.
2: One of the songs I'll play tonight will be that title song, Lost and Found. I recorded it. I started a band called Soul Jam 12 years ago. Mm-hmm. Did you get to see us?
0: I haven't had a chance to see you guys, but definitely familiar with the name and the reputation.
2: I left a year and a half ago.
0: Okay.
2: I'm a jam band guy. It's a jam band. My favorite band is Goose.
0: Nice.
2: So, yeah, I just saw them in Charleston two nights in a row, man. Off the chain.
0: I can't even imagine.
2: Off the chain. But so Soul Jam was a jam band. My first couple of solo albums were more singer-songwriter stuff. But in this one and the album before this one called Blue Horizon, I got a couple of the musicians from Soul Jam, the great Patrick on drums and Will Keener on bass, Brandon Putzke on percussion.
0: Okay.
2: And so I was really able to stretch out. There are 5-minute and 6-minute songs on there. Yeah, my reputation, such it is as it is mostly as a guitar player.
0: Right.
2: So, but I've written 850 songs
1: now.
0: Oh, my goodness.
2: Sam Tritico.
0: Sure.
2: Sam Tritico, man. I've also got a PhD in Renaissance literature and a minor in medieval poetry. So I was always off into the word thing.
0: Yeah.
2: But when I started really getting into writing, it seemed more natural to write the music thing. So I kept trying to write words, and I kept saying, that's really stupid. And then I'd stop and not finish the song.
0: All right.
2: In 2009, I had a 5-day break, and I said, okay, I'm going to write a song a day for 5 days. And at the end of 5 days, if there's anything there that's not really, really horrible, then maybe I'll keep it up. End of 5 days, I had 5 songs I liked. Okay, so now I've written another 850. So, but Sam Tritico was starting that songwriter showcase, which is happening tonight,
0: by the
2: way.
0: It is, yeah, that's true.
2: Right when that happened, and man, that guy has supported so many songwriters.
0: Yeah, God bless him.
2: God bless him, really. I miss him terribly.
0: Absolutely. Sam, in my experience, did you get to know Sam at all?
1: I did not.
0: Island Music in Merritt Island. Sam was a quiet gentleman in my dealings with him, only because, and it's one of those things until you miss somebody, he thought I was much busier than I actually was, and he didn't want to bother me. So we had been in the same places a couple of times like that. And now he's gone. So
2: that's sad. He was.
0: There's a lesson there somewhere to interact with people, even if it's briefly.
2: Especially people like Sam who don't blow their own horn,
0: right?
2: Because he was always out there promoting somebody else, mm-hmm. and always urged me. But it wasn't just me. Everybody.
0: Absolutely.
2: Were you at a celebration of life?
0: I didn't get a chance to go. No.
2: It was so incredible because there were so many musicians there. It was like a who's who, Brevard County songwriters. But it was amazing to see how many people. It was person after person making speeches about how Sam got them into their career.
0: Absolutely. Yeah, his legacy will be felt here for years to come.
2: For years to come.
0: Absolutely. So let's dedicate this song to Sam.
2: Actually, the album's dedicated to
0: Sam.
2: Okay,
0: you've got that already. What's the name of this song that you're going to do first for
2: us? It's called Paradise. It's a song I wrote based on a story that Chris Cortez told me. Did you know Chris?
0: Mm-mm.
2: He founded the Blue Bamboo Center for the Arts in Winter Park. He was one of those musicians in New Orleans when Katrina hit.
0: Okay.
2: So he had to relocate, and this is about that.
0: Gotcha. John Carpenter here on Keller Radio.

like paradise. I got a hole in my boot and my black sock.

0: Great stuff from John Carpenter here on Keller Radio. That was great.
1: Thanks, man.
2: That was great. I like that a lot.
1: Oh, thank you. I write a song every Sunday morning. And,
0: okay.
1: Then I go back to it the next day.
0: Yeah.
1: When I think it's the worst thing I ever saw in my life.
0: Yeah. And I think then we can all relate to that on some level. Yeah.
1: Right. Yeah. So my writing students, I always say, you ever write that paper at 2 o'clock in the morning and you think it's the best thing you ever saw. And then you get your rude awakening when you go turn it in. But so I go back and tweak it every day for the next 6 days. And at the end of that, it's either working or it's not.
0: Yeah.
1: But on this album, there are a few of the earlier songs that I wrote from 15 years ago, and that's one of those. Again, I was thinking like Sam Tritico, Chris Cortez, who I wrote that for, just passed away a few months ago.
0: Yeah.
1: So he was very much.
0: So sometimes do you have to sit on those songs for weeks and months and years to really find that timing?
1: Absolutely.
0: To put it back up, put it on an album, yeah?
1: Yeah, and I'm putting together songs for a new album right now.
0: Okay.
1: Because it's always the right time. As soon as I release one, I better get going on the next one, or I'm afraid something will happen to me. And yeah, when you got that many, you just keep digging back. And the fun part for me is trying to find stuff that really means something in the context of each other.
0: Indeed, yeah.
1: And so,
0: well, in the medium of releasing CDs, especially in this day and age, to have that cohesion of the different song meanings or styles or beats, whatever the case may be.
1: Yeah, especially since we've gotten so far away, or a lot of people have gotten so far away from the concept of an album.
0: Right.
1: I did a workshop with the great Pat Metheny.
0: Yeah.
1: I was in a workshop he did in Orlando, gosh, 15 years ago at Rollins College. And one of the things, he is so articulate.
0: Oh, I'm sure.
1: Smoke. It's not enough that he can play guitar like that, but then he's also brilliant and extremely coherent. But so he said, you know, we used to spend days upon days sequencing the songs.
0: Exactly.
1: And the number of milliseconds between each song. And he's like, now they're just files.
0: Yeah, literally just clicking and copy and pasting.
1: Yeah, yeah. So, you know, I'm going to turn 70 this month, which is just kind of got me thinking I got nothing to lose anymore. So if I want to make a damn album, I'm going to make an album.
0: That's right.
1: And if somebody gets that's cool. And if they don't, then, you know.
2: I love that you have a method that you stick to. That's something that I think a lot of artists, you know, it's hard to get started in general, but to keep going and challenging yourself to do something, that's really admire that about you.
1: Thank you. Shannon and I were talking for a second before I came in,
0: mm-hmm.
1: and he was talking in the world of comedy, but it applies mm-hmm. also to music,
2: absolutely.
1: Of course. He was talking about people imitating
0: yeah, sure.
1: others, mm-hmm. and I'm just like, man, if you don't have something to say,
0: right,
1: then kind of what's the point? I mean, not you. Yeah.
2: What inspires you the most with your songwriting, you find?
1: What inspires me the most? My life. My
0: great
1: students.
0: Answer.
1: Well,
0: I believe you. Absolutely.
1: The key to me is that as of August 20th, I'll have 42 years clean and sober. And
2: oh, congratulations.
1: Thanks. I had a real low bottom, man.
0: Yeah.
1: And you ever see that Monty Python movie where the hand of God comes out of the sky and touches you? That's what happened to me.
0: All right.
1: So after that, I was faced with this opportunity to go be a college professor and try to help people who were as lost as I was by teaching first-year writing. And I've been teaching at Indian River State College for 18 years in that capacity. And, man, so much of my songs come out of my relationship with my students, but they're my heroes.
0: Indeed.
1: I just can't believe what they've been through, and then they end up going to college and becoming successful.
0: There you go.
2: Amazing.
1: Yeah.
0: And the beat goes on, though. That's I think, what we're all saying is that we dig from our own personal experiences, but we're not selfish enough to not know that there's other people out there. exactly. going through stuff as well.
1: I don't know if you read the stuff I'm posting on Facebook all the time, but I've been talking about empathy.
0: Yeah, I did see that actually.
1: Week, and talking, you know, because there's some best-selling books arguing against empathy and saying there's one that says empathy is a sin and et cetera. And, oh, I won't go off on that, but but I certainly could. And I feel like, you know, the whole reason that I'm here is to try to find something that I can play or do or think of that's going to help somebody else get through the next thing that they're going through. And if I had to say what it is I write about, that's really what I write about. I write about how do we find our way through this life?
0: Exactly.
2: Great answer.
0: Well, John Carpenter, you can find him online. You got any gigs coming up that we should plug?
1: You know, I'm doing my gigs with another band right now.
0: Okay.
1: That is a cover band.
0: That's fine.
1: So, you know, if you like cover band music, look up a band called Riptide online. They're great.
0: Awesome.
2: Where are you playing that next?
1: Yeah, I'm not good at that.
2: Oh, okay. We'll check them out online.
0: You just point them in the direction and they'll be there.
1: I do know one. I know that on the 20th of September, I don't know why I remember this one. We're playing at a place called Redfish Grill, which is by the where the Squid Lips was in Sebastian.
0: Gotcha.
2: Okay, nice. We'll have to check it out.
1: And I think it's still even Brevard County.
2: And do you have any idea what time?
1: It's Sunday afternoon.
2: Okay, good, good, good. Okay.
0: There you go. And you're going to do another song for us tonight.
1: Oh,
0: be honored.
1: Time? Sure.
0: Absolutely.
1: Okay.
0: What you got?
1: I was a land surveyor in Florida in the 70s, and I retraced this first survey of Florida done in 1842 and 43 by George Washington's grandnephew or something, Henry, so I got to walk across the state. But this is a song about another young land surveyor that I worked with.

0: and found.
1: Mr. John Carpenter here on Keller Radio. Thank you so much.
2: Thank you
3: so much.
1: Find him online. Find him with Riptide and all those great CD releases. Thank you.
2: Thank you. You guys were fun. Appreciate it.
1: Our pleasure.
3: Very interesting man. Nice talking to you.
2: Nice talking to you. And very curious to hear the jazz stuff that you're doing.
3: Absolutely. You check it out on Facebook. And we'll be talking, I think, a little bit about it in a minute.
1: Indeed. Yeah. Let's go ahead and take a break. When we come back, it's Win-Win and your chance to win tickets to their show at Pineapples this Friday. Also stick around Shannon Hall and Brevard Comedy here on Keller Radio. Be right back.
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1: All right, it's Keller Radio. It is Monday night, and this Friday night at Pineapples, our good friends Win-Win, Sid and Adam, will be back in town, and they're joining us now. Hey, guys.
7: Hey, what's up?
8: Hi.
1: How are you?
7: Great.
8: We're doing good.
7: Yeah, man.
1: Yes.
7: Thank you for having us again.
1: Yeah, absolutely. Last time we spoke, we were joking, but it was the truth. The last time we spoke, I ended up in the hospital, so hopefully history will not repeat itself.
8: No.
1: You guys are on the East Coast again. Good to be back.
7: Yeah, mm-hmm. Feels great. We landed this morning and, enjoying the humidity and the sunshine.
8: Somehow it's actually nicer weather here than it is in L.A., so I'm kind of excited to get a break from the L.A. heat.
1: Exactly. I'm thinking the air quality might be better over here, too, but yeah. I think we're giving L.A. a run for its money, so what are you going to do?
7: Yeah, we're out in the woods at my parents' house now, so I feel like it stays pretty fresh out here.
1: All right. Well, we're happy to have you. We're happy to have Win-Win playing Friday night with Spearbot. Tell us how that came about.
7: So Spear's been a homie of mine for, honestly, as long as I can remember, like creative partner. We did some music videos back in the day. And just always, anytime I'm in town, I try to hang out with him. Actually, last time we got to go into his pottery shop and brought our little one in there and we painted some pottery and it was super fun. But yeah, so last time we were here, he was at our show and he was like, he basically was just like, hey, I'm super inspired to like start making music again. He had been already kind of recording some dance music with Austin from Gary Laser Eyes. So when we booked this, I hit him up. I was like, hey, you need to just make it happen. And he was like, I'm going to do it. We're going to finish some songs and play with you guys. So I'm really excited to see them.
8: Yeah, me too.
1: So not only do we get you guys, but we get the return of Spearbot and friends over at Pineapples. Let's give away a pair of tickets, shall we?
7: Yeah, let's do it.
8: Mm-hmm.
1: We'll take caller number 3, you and a guest. Go check out Win-Win and Spearbot and friends at Pineapples this Friday. Let's get into the music as well. I know you sent us a new song and we're going to get to that as well. But here is Win-Win on Keller Radio.

0: Kella Radio with Win Win. They'll be in town on Friday night in Pineapples. I'm always curious with Atwell, both you guys, how far in advance do gigs get booked out here? How far in advance do you guys have to plan on making the cross-country trip to see family and also to play music?
1: It's kind of all over the place. We definitely try to do it like, you know, a few months at the bare minimum in advance, especially because Pineapples is always like a kind of our go-to spot, and they're usually booked pretty far in advance.
0: True.
1: I think that this one came about, what, like 2 months ago?
2: Yeah, pretty recently. I have a job in Miami, and it kind of just worked out where we could play music, see friends, see family, and I can do a little job in Miami. So it's definitely a work play trip. And I mean, we're so excited anytime we get to come to Florida, but being able to do both play and work is great.
0: Covers all the bases.
2: Mm-hmm.
0: And how long has Win Win been a band now? It's been a couple of years. Yeah.
1: Yeah. Yeah. We started making music together like years ago when we first started dating. We just were kind of messing around making stuff just for fun, but I would say like playing live, it's been a little over a year. Mm-hmm. Since we had our very first gig, and we started out just me and Sid, and then we added a bass player keyboardist, which is Hanny from Swim, and then our last gig in LA, we actually had my favorite guitar player that lives in LA joined us and played our first big headline in LA a couple weeks ago, and it was a dream come true. And unfortunately, he couldn't make it to Florida for this gig, but Hanny will be here, so it'll be our first time playing Pineapples as like a more of a full band.
0: Exactly, and it's got to be great to get to look out into the crowd and seeing a bunch of family and friends and playing this project, which is quite different from Swim. Yeah.
1: Mm-hmm. Yeah. Yeah.
0: I've asked Chris the same question with his solo work, so I'll ask you as well, Adam.
1: Definitely different. There's similarities, you know, like I feel like I really love psychedelic music. So there's like a psychedelic element to both bands, and there is a dancey element to both bands too, us more so than Swim. But yeah, and then Chris's project is pretty much fully singer-songwriter vibes with like a little bit of he has a couple songs that have like live drums and stuff. It's great though. Like his new songs that are coming out are amazing. I'm loving it.
0: So I have to ask though, I have to do the Barbara Walters question. When will we see Swim again?
1: I mean, I don't know. I'm trying to get it back together. Everybody, it just seems like every time we get offered something, one of the members isn't available.
0: Okay.
1: It's been a little struggle. It's been over a year since we played, but we did just have our group text was popping off the other day. We were shooting a music video for Win Win, and a couple of them came out to it, and we just started talking about getting back together, writing another album, and then I think once we do that, once we start like just playing together, then we'll start booking shows again. But it is a mystery of when that'll be.
0: Well, you can always come home, right? We're happy to have you, and I'm sure a couple of venues come to mind for both Win Win and for Swim. So just say the word, and we'll be there. Let's talk about the new single from Win Win. What can you tell us about that, Sid?
2: The new single has actually been in the works for like 3 years now, which is crazy, but we're just balancing being parents and doing music. But I think it came at the right time. It has like a little bit more of a punk element to it than our other music. It's like dance punk, which is really fun. And we worked on it with our really good friend who actually played with us. He produced most of it. His name's Spencer, and he's from Sego. So it has a little bit of like his element, but it's really fun, and even just like the vocals are very, very different than the other songs that we've done. But it's had like really good energy towards it. And we just finished the music video, and we're in the process of editing it. And it's going to be like our first song on the new album, which is really exciting.
1: Yeah, first single.
0: And what's it called?
1: So this one that she's talking about is actually called... It's called Give AF. We'll edit it for the radio.
0: So for us radio folk, yeah, we appreciate that.
1: So I don't have a radio-friendly version of that one yet, but I did send you our other new single, which is called Slow Down, and that's a whole nother story that we did with, I think there's 8 friends that all contributed to this one, which is really fun. Like, it was like a true collaboration with pretty much every single one of our favorite artists did something on it. Like, I just sent it around to everybody and was like, hey, just lay down an idea. And like, in one way or another, everybody made it on. And I think there's like 8 people on it. And that's the one that I sent you today. And
2: that one's really groovy. It's definitely a little psychedelic.
1: Like LCD sound system.
0: Yeah, sure.
1: Kind of vibe. It's fun.
0: Well, that's all I needed to hear, because again, there's so much cover music, there's so much tribute music, there's so much people stuck in the past. So it's great to hear that you guys are creating and you're opening it up for people that you want to create with. And I think the LCD sound system reference is perfect for what we can do in the future. So let's play it. It's called Slow Down, you said?
1: Yep, Slow Down.
0: All right. And we will see Win Win and Spearbot and Friends at Pineapples this Friday night. Can't wait to see you guys. I'll do my best to stay out of the hospital between now and then.
2: Please.
0: And play some great music here on Keller Radio. Thanks, guys.
1: Thank you so much.
2: Thank you.

0: My thanks to Win Win, to Adam and Sid. You can catch them out Friday night at Pineapples along with Spearbot and Friends. Let's give away another pair of tickets, shall we? 321-674-8950. We'll take caller number 3. You and a guest checking out Spearbot and Win Win this Friday night at Pineapples. All right, your name will be on the WFIT guest list. My thanks to them. My thanks to John Carpenter. We're going to be wrapping up this hour of music, and then we'll get more details of everything going on in Lauren Renee's life.
1: Oh, there's so much going on.
0: We've had quite the show thus far. We still got another hour to go. Wrapping up this hour, though, with Charlie Crockett and Iron Reagan. I dare you find another radio station on the planet that's going to have those two together on KELA Radio.

Starting off the third and final hour of this week's Keller Radio with Role Model and High Hopes 3000 here on WFIT. We've got Shannon Hall from Brevard Comedy on the other side of this song. These guys were nice enough and polite, perhaps, in the music business that they asked for us to debut their song. And this is the second time they've done it. So without any further ado, this is the latest from Rhone Valley Rogues. It's called Lang Du Mal on Keller Radio.

0: There you go. The radio debut of Rhone Valley Rogues, their latest Long Du Mal here on Keller Radio. Keller here with Lauren Renee.
1: Hello, hello.
0: It's been a long night, but it's going to be fun. We're welcoming Shannon Hall from Brevard Comedy.
1: Looking forward to this. I see him often on Tuesdays at Pineapples, so I was very excited to see him on the lineup.
0: Very cool.
2: Oh, yeah, Pineapples is a wonderful... wonderful mic on Tuesdays. It's free.
0: Yeah.
2: Starts at 8 o'clock and it packs out.
1: You definitely need to get there before 8 o'clock and get your seat because it does pack out. There's standing room sometimes.
2: Yeah, and I have to stand in the back waiting to go up and have to smell the food. Oh my God. It's delicious. The food there is fantastic.
0: Yes.
2: Yeah. It's just great.
0: And you're a veteran of the comedy scene here, and other places for that matter. How has it changed? How does somewhere like Pineapples get to be what they are?
2: Well, just to put a timeline on, I started doing comedy in 1987. Mm-hmm. And when you did that, we didn't have mics like that. You had to basically get a booker to use you and abuse you to MC rooms for free, no money. Every once in a while you get fed, but You basically sacrificed your soul to get 3 or 4 minutes of stage time because that's all there was. And you had to get good fast.
0: Right.
2: So that you could start featuring and making a little bit of money and you had to travel. But now I tease kids all the time now. I said, if you're not good, it's your fault because you've got so many stages. There's a mic or a stage every day of the week.
0: Yeah.
2: Around here. So, you know. And sometimes I get a little annoyed because I see them go on stage and squander their time. They don't work on the material or they don't work on their stage presence. They just kind of play. And I never could do that because you couldn't waste the time.
0: Exactly.
2: All I had was I would drive over to Orlando on Tuesdays and then Thursdays I emceed at Gregory's in Cocoa Beach. Then Fridays I went to Stewart. And then Saturday, I'd come back to Melbourne when Groucho's was in Melbourne at Makoto's.
0: Mm. Right.
2: So it was a lot of driving. And I've had some kids these days. I said, you got to go over to Orlando to a mic. That's 60 miles.
1: You know, for some people, they don't understand what the mic is. So whenever you go and you sign up for these open mics as a new comedian, especially, you're supposed to be working on getting yourself to having a full 5 minutes of comedy where you can get up and do that without hesitation. And then you work your way to a 10, 15, you know, so on and so forth. And then that's how you work your way up to having a 45-minute special and getting specials on Netflix and things like that, so on and so forth. But, you know, you have to put in time and practice these things. And we do have some comedians who come from across the state sometimes just to use the stage so that they have a new, fresh place to be and work things out and then go back home.
2: Well, the Pineapples, they call it a showcase. On Tuesdays is different because it's all audience. All the comics stay in the back. And when you go to an open mic where the audience and the comics are mixed.
0: Interact, yeah.
2: Comics notoriously, they're thinking about their set or they're just watching you and they're not laughing. They don't laugh. When you get an audience, when you test a joke in front of a live audience and a paid audience is best.
0: True.
2: Because these people paid money, they expect a certain level of comedy. Then you know a joke is good. Whereas sometimes you can do it when it's mixed with other comics and they don't laugh.
0: Yeah.
2: And so you know a joke could be good and it could fall flat. So and that's why I like Pineapples. It's run well, it's tight, it's on a schedule. Eric Urlacher runs a tight ship and people show up. And he gets talented people because it's a really good room.
0: Exactly. Eric's been on the show. Kaylin's been on the show as well as a guest co-host as well. Yeah. Tell us where we're at with Brevard Comedy these days.
2: Well, right now we're in an interesting spot because the Duran Golf Club up in Vieira is remodeling.
0: Okay.
2: So they're down probably until 2027. So what I've got right now as main rooms is the Kiwi Tennis and Racket Club in Indian Harbor Beach and the Getting Crabby's that's in Palm Bay.
0: Okay.
2: And then we do basically private shows. We do a lot of those, but we also do American Legions and VFWs. Mm-hmm. And those we don't really advertise because they don't really, they say they'll accept people from the outside, But you don't have too many people going, hey, what do you want to do tonight? Hey, I think we'll go to an American Legion. That sounds like a good time.
0: They've got their kind of built-in audience already.
2: Yeah, well, they have all their members. Yeah. And people don't realize that the alcohol in those places is notoriously cheap.
1: $2.50 for a drink, really.
2: It's really good.
1: The price hasn't changed since 1987 when he started comedy.
2: Yeah. Oh, no, it's great. I wish I was a drinker. I quit in 97.
0: Exactly. But
2: they come in, and usually it's their own group. So we have the one in Sebastian, one in Palmbay, two in Palmbay, and Kaylin's getting more on board for 2027. But right now, we've just got Kiwi and the Getting Crabbies.
0: And let's explain for people that don't know, I can't say that I would necessarily know to write it down, the difference like we're talking about with open mics and a lineup such as yours where it is a paid scenario, it is a lineup of a headliner and openers and such.
2: Yeah, paid professionals.
0: Yeah.
2: These aren't open micers. These guys aren't practicing. The headliner this weekend is going to be working both Palmbay and the Kiwis.
0: Okay.
2: And
0: who's that?
2: It's Pat Garrity.
0: Yep.
2: And Pat Garrity is on the Never Ending Comedy Tour. I've known Pat for years. He'd be staying at my house because that's what he has to do. He makes his living doing comedy, and he hasn't gotten the break that I think he deserves. Good looking kid, and he's very funny. But people, when you do comedy, have to realize that 98% of us will never hit it big.
0: Right.
2: You have to do comedy for the love of the game. And Pat's been living out of his car. I don't think he has a fixed address, and he travels all over the country. Every time I see him, he's driving from East Coast to West Coast.
0: Mm-hmm.
2: Very, very funny. And he'll be Friday night, he'll be in at Getting Crabby's with Ginger Kelly, who's a very seasoned feature, very, very good female comedian. It's hard to be a female comic.
1: It is.
2: Audiences sometimes, I think guys don't want them to be funny, and the women get a little catty about it, but...
1: I think the
2: Ginger
1: audience
2: Kelly
1: almost expects
2: it.
1: You to suck, and when you're good, they
0: get upset
1: it,
0: about
1: it. But if you're bad,
2: it's always been a little difficult for women comics.
1: There's a lot. If you look, there are a lot less what female comics that get up to. And I think there's a lot of people who, and you were asking the difference between a paid show where the comedians are paid and then an open mic. One of the things that I really want to say is, as a person who used to run an open mic. You really want to encourage people to get up and try something new. And if you've ever, been told your whole life, oh, you're funny, you should do stand-up comedy, this is the place to do it because nobody's expecting anything great from you. But, I encourage you to get out a book and write and keep that book on you and keep writing things and try something different because there's a lot of opportunities to get up on stage. And, I found whenever I was doing comedy, it was an outlet because I was always getting in trouble in jobs because I'm making jokes, cracking jokes, a little vulgar, all that kind of stuff. I didn't fit in and everything. And I found, this is where I'm supposed to be doing this. And there was an outlet for it. And, I never wanted to be famous or anything for it, but I had fun and it was a good time and some experience. Yeah.
2: My wife would tell me over and over again, keep your mouth shut. You're at work. Yeah. Because people, when they first meet me, they don't realize that I'm a comedian, that I'm joking, I don't mean you any harm. I'm just making jokes. And people say, well, how can you tell a joke so good, or how can you be like that? And I said, I tell 300 or 400 jokes a day.
0: Right.
2: If I'm not verbally saying them, I'm running them in my head because that's all most comedians do is everything we see, we hear, we smell, we touch, we try to make it funny first. And then if we can't make it funny, then we'll do something else with it. But we try to make it funny. Everything's funny to us because really good comedy is, as the one guy said, is comedy comes from pain.
0: Yeah.
2: And people didn't understand that. I don't mean that we should express our pain to them. That's what made us funny. And musicians the same way. As the one guy said, I broke up with my girlfriend. There was nothing wrong with the relationship. I just needed new material.
0: Yes.
2: And it's an old joke, but it's true. And that's what I was, a skinny little pimply faced kid at Melbourne High School, 155 pounds, a senior in high school. I had to be funny just to fit in. Normal, well adjusted people don't need the love and affirmation of strangers.
1: Mm-hmm.
2: And that's why musicians the same way. They want an outlet. They want a way for you to say, hey, hey, include me
0: and entertain us.
1: Yeah. Defense mechanism, whatever it is, you know.
2: And that's what we do. We do have a way, no matter what you say, the brain is prepared to fire off something to be witty or funny so we can be accepted. And then hopefully you grow up and you grow out of whatever that is and you keep the funny.
0: Exactly.
1: It really is a lot of people who are just undiagnosed running around the stage a lot of times, though. Yeah. Unmedicated.
2: Yeah. But that's what I also see is when I see new comics coming up or see people for the first time, I can usually tell within the first couple of minutes whether they're genuinely a comic or comic material,
0: right,
2: or whether they're mimicking what they see. Because for some reason, there's this boom of comedy now. Everybody wants to be a comedian. And you have to be a little messed up. Mm-hmm. In the head. Mm-hmm. I think the funniest comedians are a little messed up in the head, and it's not something you imitate. There's
0: a sincerity to it. Yeah.
2: Well, they see the Kill Tony, they see the Cam Patterson on Kill Tony vaulting to stardom, and they don't realize all the work that went into it beforehand. Absolutely. And also the natural talent. And when you go on Kill Tony and you do a minute like Winston Pickles and some of those, then you have to follow it up with material and effort and time and work, because they're going to expect a product from you,
0: right?
2: And if you can't give it to them, you're gone.
0: Yeah.
1: And if you guys don't know, Cam Patterson actually made a guest appearance at Pineapples this last Tuesday, so it really it's really behooves you to go check out some of the social media for these places that have comedy shows, because you never know who you're going to see, who's going to pop in those doors. Because, like he said, it doesn't stop once you get to the top. You have to keep trying. So these comedians, they
2: relevant.
1: Come back home and they work out new material. And so you never know. You go to Pineapples and you might run into one of the biggest, you know, up and coming comedians around.
0: Exactly.
2: Yeah, Cam was just there probably 2 months ago. I ran into him in the back, and I knew of him. I'd seen it. But then you can always tell when somebody famous comes in the room, because everybody starts to get quiet and they whisper, your little whispers. And I'm used to it. I've been hanging around the clubs. I was just out at the Comedy Store and Jay Leno was walking through and you hear the little whispers.
0: Yeah.
2: But Cam came in and he was whispers, and I looked over and I saw this big puff of hair sticking straight up. And then he walked over, and it couldn't have been nicer kid. And we had a nice little talk, and then I got to go up before him, which is good because following him is difficult.
0: Yeah.
2: And I did my bit and came down, and he shook my hand and said, "You're funny." And then he went up and did his thing. And Yari Knows was there too.
1: Yeah, funny enough, my friend that was sitting behind us was making a little extra noise with his chair and caught the attention of Cam. And Cam asked him, you know, if he was all right, and he kind of... He was like, "Yeah, I'm all right, but the jokes could be better." He didn't realize who he was talking to, so Cam laid into him pretty hard. So if you go check out the footage of that, it's pretty hilarious. But for a while there, he asked him what band he was in, because they got it to that he was doing music. And so Vinegar gets called out pretty hardcore by Cam Patterson, and he said that he's going to show up to one of their shows and at the end of it be like, "Yeah, it was all right, but could have been better."
0: Nice.
1: So shout out to Vinegar.
0: And shout out to live events. We do so much online. We do a lot of sharing, which I think can be resourceful.
2: Yeah.
0: But shout out to especially the comedy scene here. Like you're saying, there's open mics almost every night in the area that people interact and people...
1: You can find where most of these shows are on the Space Coast Comedy Scene on Facebook. And then you also have the
2: Brevard comedy page on Facebook. Because we've got Friday night at Getting Crabby's will be Patrick Garrity and Ginger Kelly. But then Saturday night, Patrick Garrity will be there with Christopher Robinson, who's a local favorite.
1: Comedian.
0: He's been on the show as well.
2: Very, very funny guy.
1: Yes, absolutely. So I wanted to encourage everybody, too, whenever you go out and see these comedians, you know, let the staff know that you loved it. Go write a review and say, "Hey, I went to the comedy show and I loved it." And it encourages these owners to bring the comedians back, you know?
2: Oh, yeah, definitely.
0: And for those people that are now sold, they want to go out to the shows this weekend, how do they get tickets?
2: you go to BrevardComedy.com. That's as it's as easy as that. If you just make it, I made a little app on my phone where you just hit it. You can go to Brevard. The slogan is go to BrevardComedy.com. Pick a show and go, because if it's not in Vieira, if you don't want to go there, you can go over to Indian Harbor Beach, or if you're not there, Palm Bay. Or if you're into
1: Coco, Blind Lion as well, or is he a part of that? Or
2: no, different? I'm not part of that. The Blind Lion is another good place on a Thursday night. That's another free show most of the time. Sometimes they have Don't Tell shows there,
0: right?
2: But don't tell anybody. And then they have the shows. They'll have those shows in different places. Also, he's doing them down in.
1: Are they still doing in Satellite Beach at the record store?
2: Yeah,
1: right. Beachside Retro and Record. Great location for comedy. I really love that place because not only are you getting to see the comedy, but you can shop at a great local record store and thrift store. Well, it's more consignment, but really cool finds there. They're a very eclectic shop. I like it.
2: Kids are going, records? What are those? It's all coming back.
1: My 18-year-old son, that's what he wanted for last Christmas.
2: Oh,
1: he
2: no,
1: wanted
2: no. Vinyl he wanted is the
1: yeah,
2: thing.
1: Yeah, absolutely. And he wanted old jazz as his first record to put on there as well.
2: I remember my sister with her; she had the little turntable, the Techniques.
0: That's right.
2: Where you turned it, and the light would line up, so it was fine. And then she'd play that tubular bells from The Exorcist. Did you ever see that?
0: I did.
2: Yeah. That was the big thing back in the day.
0: Mine was a Fisher Price record player with the 45 of American Pie.
2: Uh-huh.
0: And you had to actually flip it over to hear the rest of the song.
2: Well, that was like the 8-tracks that we used to have to do. You know, right. you were on a hot date and getting a little smoochy, and then the music's playing, and all of a sudden you hear it would dim down and then go cha-chunk, and then it would start playing again.
0: Exactly.
2: Yeah, hard to keep the mood with that going on. Yeah.
0: Well, on that note,
2: yeah,
0: comedy. Brevard Comedy in particular.
2: BrevardComedy.com.
0: You can go
2: and come see me tomorrow night at Pineapples.
1: Pineapples in the Moon Room. It's the second floor on the moon.
2: It's free. Yep. And the food's great. And the comedy is they call it a showcase, but a lot of them are aspiring comedians. Talent is very good.
0: Excellent.
2: It's very good. It's once you get past Eric Urlacher.
0: But I'm pumped.
2: Always do a dig for him.
1: You know what? The audience there is really funny. There's a couple of characters that, because we go there often on Tuesday, my boyfriend and I go there with our friend. And so we'll sit there and watch some of the people who constantly talk out during the show.
2: Right.
1: And so they've become almost a fixture, a part of the comedy show as well. We're like, oh, that guy's here again. Let's see what he says. You know,
0: there you go.
2: Oh, yeah. Yeah, they got a few of them.
0: All right. Well, thank you, my friend. Thanks
2: for
0: hanging out.
2: Thank you very much for having me. Thank
0: Absolutely.
2: You very much.
0: Check out BrevardComedy.com. Check out the Brevard comedy scene in general.
2: And keep listening to killer music.
0: Thank you. Yeah. All right. Speaking of that, we've got Weezer along with Wednesday. We Might As Well Be Strangers on Keller Radio.
1: Nice.
2: Very cool.

0: Keller Radio rolls on with the Doonies. Something good here on WFIT. Devin Gaffilian in there as well with Black Dog Rabbit Hole. Devin with his Brevard roots here with his dad. And Weezer featuring Wednesday. We might as well. Here on this Monday night. We've had quite the adventure thus far. A little bit of everything on the show tonight.
1: This has been a fun show. I have enjoyed every guest. Not that I don't always, but definitely enjoyed today.
0: Yes. So we're going to take a quick time out. We're going to spend some time with Lauren Renee. And then we're going to wrap things up by 10 o'clock. We've got Guitar Tracks with Brian Tarquin. So let's take a quick break and more Keller Radio after this.
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0: All right, back here live in the studio with our guest co-host, Lauren Renee. You are a hairdresser, as you said. A hairdresser, hairstylist, what do you prefer?
1: Hairstylist, it doesn't really matter to me. I've been doing hair for 22 years now. And I have been the owner of Serotonin Salon for going on, well, it's a little over 9 years now. So I just moved downtown Melbourne.
0: Yes.
1: Very excited about that. I got a lot of projects that I'm working on now that I've moved down there. Very exciting. I moved into the Meehan's building. So if you're looking for me, you have to make an appointment because I am by appointment only. But if you go and check out my work, I do specialize in color correction, vivid colors. I love doing all the fantasy stuff, but everything from just gray blending, gray coverage on through any other color that you could possibly want. End cuts, of course.
0: Yes.
1: Yeah, but I mostly work with women.
0: Okay. Very cool.
1: And then I also moonlight as a jazz artist. So I have a band called The Godmother and Her Hitmen. And we play locally at places like Crown Plaza, The Alibi. You can catch us at... Meg O'Malley's has a jazz Sunday, and we'll be there on the 16th from 11 to 2 p.m. I'll be there with my whole band. And then I also play with the Space Coast Big Band and Joel's Jazz Cats, and we do a jazz jam where we invite other artists to come and play with us. And yeah, I got a couple of really cool events coming up. I wanted to give a shout out to Christine B., from BVIP Entertainment. Unfortunately, her husband, Dallas Dave, is having some problems with his cancer. And so we're doing a fundraiser. Franco G and I are coming together and doing 2 days of fundraisers. And we're going to have the all-stars of BVIP Entertainment doing an open jam where other people can come and join us on stage, and one of them is going to be at the Social Distance, and the other is at George and Dragon. So if you go on and check out The Godmother and Her Hitmen on Facebook, check out the dates for that. And also check out BVIP Entertainment and show her some love. There's a ton of artists that she represents around here. Miranda is one of them, so she gets us jobs around here and represents us well, and we love her very much, so... want to make sure that her and her husband are well taken care of.
0: Indeed. Yeah, a lot of talented people in the area, a lot of sincere peeps. Hopefully, you know, people on this show as well tonight. And really, like I was saying, I tried to not get on the soapbox too much, but I will because it's after 9 and I'm tired. But there's a lot of great live events. So it's great to be on your phone. It's great to connect with people. all over the world, as I do myself. I'd be a hypocrite to say I didn't, but the live events are where it's at, and everybody that we've talked to tonight, and we're going to talk about the Melbourne Oddities Fest in just a few minutes as well. All of these, you can actually interact with other human beings face to face.
1: Absolutely. Support the scene.
0: So I definitely suggest that. All right. Where would people find you? Like you said, on Facebook?
1: Yeah, on primarily? Facebook primarily. I like, I try with the Instagram thing. I'm just too old, I guess, but I need to be better about it. I won't lie. But yeah, Facebook, The Godmother and Her Hitman, you can check us out. And then BVIP Entertainment, she always has up the monthly events for all of the people that she's covering. So you can check out everyone from Kadira Bay doing her One Brush, One Mic with B. Allen or Char Good, wherever she's playing at. Tomas Lopez has a bunch of dates coming up. So yeah, it's really, there's so many cool things to see, not only in O'Galley Arts District in downtown Melbourne, but also at a lot of these beach venues. So yeah, go and check out all of these amazing artists and comedians and people doing cool stuff in the community. And definitely Saturday, you got to be at Artwork Orange in downtown Melbourne and go to their grand opening and support local, buy local. And he really does have the coolest stuff, man.
0: Yeah, I'm looking forward to checking it out. Lots of great artists and artists of the future. Unfortunately, sometimes bands break up, which is the next band on our list here. It's a band called Neptune's Echo. Great song, though, Seeing Eye on Kella Radio.

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1: I love them.
0: Yes, amazing band. With the Womack sisters that are going to be on tour. I don't think they're coming to Florida, though, unfortunately.
1: I came out and my daughter was drawing something and I asked her what she was drawing. She said, Josh. And I was like, who is Josh? She points at the TV and she goes, Sacred Souls.
0: Oh,
1: my 9-year-old loves them.
0: Nice. And unfortunately, they couldn't join us here on the show, but we're going to give them a shout out anyway. Melbourne Oddities Festival coming to the Melbourne Auditorium this Saturday, August 9th from noon to 4. Over 90 vendors, and I was explaining it to the best of my ability. The Oddities Fest, some taxidermy, some crystals, some spooky stuff going on.
1: Ghostly things.
0: Over at the Melbourne Auditorium, which is located at 625 East Hibiscus Avenue in Melbourne. It is free parking, it is free admission, and should be very cool. And we look to have these guys on the next time that they're in town. I know that they do stuff all over the state of Florida.
1: I can't wait to see it.
0: Yeah, it's going to be good stuff. We are wrapping things up. We're going to take a quick time out. When we come back, we've got Deer Tick, we've got Positive Chaos, and we've got guitar tracks coming up at 10. So stick around. We'll be right back.
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0: Wrapping things up this week with Positive Chaos and Pick Up the Sun here on Kella Radio. My thanks to all of our guests. My thanks to Lauren Renee.
1: Well, thank you for having me.
0: Absolutely. We are back live on the air the way we should be. I will be back with you tomorrow morning at 11 a.m. for more music discovery here on WFIT. 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That would be swell. We've got Deer Tick to bring us out, as well as Buddies as we end the show every week. Stick around for Guitar Tracks with Brian Tarquin. Again, thank you.
1: Thank you.
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Hi, this is Brian Tarquin, and you're listening to Guitar Tracks, the best instrumental music on the Space Coast, from 10 p.m. to midnight every Monday night. Tonight I'm kicking off with Queen, from their 1977 album, News of the World. It was their sixth studio album. Now this song, Sheer Heart Attack, goes out to Amy out in Orlando, celebrating her birthday month. Now, the album was recorded in London at Sarm East and Wessex Sound, and it was engineered by Mike Stone. And, of course, we all know this album for giving us the huge anthem hits, We Are the Champions and We Will Rock You. It's one of my favorite records. I remember being in junior high when it came out. Now, after the two albums before, Day at the Races and A Night at the Opera, the band decided to go a stripped-down, harder rock way, which was right in line with punk, the big thing.

That is Ozzy with Patient Number 9 featuring Jeff Beck. Before that was Rammstein with Deutschland. I love that band. And now here's Distant Light featuring Steve Morris, Hal Lindes, and yours truly, Brian Tarquin.

I remember when that came out. That song changed my life. The Attitude song, Steve Vai. It appeared on one of those acetate records in Guitar Player magazine. Before that was my main man, Eddie Van Halen, AFU, Naturally Wired. Now here's Tangerine Dream, Birdwatcher's Dream.

There's Al Di Meola with the title track, Electric Rendezvous. Now here's John McLaughlin and Mahavishnu Orchestra with the Dance of the Maya. And I remember John telling me that this was the very first song they worked on and recorded.

0: Line. That song has been sampled more than any other song, I think, in history. It shows up on a 1997 Little Kim song.
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2: This is from one of my favorite bands from the 70s, Ritchie Blackmore's Rainbow. It goes out to a buddy of mine who's a great supporter of WFIT and Guitar Tracks. His name is Michael. So now here's the song, Still I'm Sad, which was the very first Rainbow album featuring Dio and his band.

That's YYZ from Rush. What a killer instrumental track. Before that was Cheap Sunglasses, ZZ Top. You better put those cheap sunglasses on so you can stay incognito. Now here's one of the great classic jazz guitarists, Wes Montgomery, live with Blue and Boogie.

Come on, take me down to Paradise City. Guns N' Roses. And that one was a request from a great supporter of WFIT, Suzanne. And before that was Angelica Faith by Carlos Santana. And now here's Brian Tarquin. Yours truly live at WFIT with Vegas Blue.

There's Carl Verheyen with Riding the Bean. Before that was Endgame with my main man, Robin Trower from BLT. And now here's Over the Rainbow by Jeff Beck. I love this rendition.

That is the main theme from the 1991 film Robin Hood, Prince of Thieves, composed by Michael Kamen, starring Kevin Costner, Morgan Freeman, Kristen Slater, and Alan Rickman. If you have a song request, hit me up at guitartracksfm@gmail.com. That's guitartraxfm@gmail. Peace. It was my pleasure giving you 2 hours of nonstop instrumental music. I hope you've enjoyed it. My name is Brian Tarquin, and you're listening

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0: 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FM Odyssey with Fred Migliori starts at 10 a.m. and Joni O brings us the Stray Cat Lounge at 1, followed by Bill Stewart with Folk, Bluegrass, and more, and Mozart's Attic with J-Ski from 6 until 9, where Future Echoes wraps up the broadcast day into the midnight hour. 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

0: 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Join me in the Big Surf Show, Friday evenings, 10 to midnight. 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Wax the board, hit the beach, go get wet. Right here in WFIT 89.5. 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

Hi, this is Fred Smith, the host of FM Odyssey. I always wanted to change my name to Smith because nobody could pronounce Migliori. But anyway, on this week's show, music from some forthcoming albums from Billy Strings, Rodrigo and Gabriella, and also a few history lessons. 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

0: You never know what you might come across in Mozart's attic. We've got music spanning the breadth of human civilization from the Middle Ages to the 21st century. 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
1: Tune in this Sunday and every Sunday and hear a solid lineup of specialty shows crafted by DJs that live right here on the Space Coast. 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

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I always wanted to change my name to Smith because nobody could pronounce Migliori. But anyway, on this week's show, music from some forthcoming albums from Billy Strings, Rodrigo and Gabriella, and also a few history lessons. 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
4: 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I always wanted to change my name to Smith because nobody could pronounce Migliori. 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
7: I'm E. Martinez.
8: And I'm Leila Fadel. We shall outlast them. Those were the words of Soviet leader Nikita Khrushchev for the West during a speech he gave in Moscow in 1956. Communism, he vowed, would outlast capitalism. 70 years on, are Khrushchev's words still a guiding light for Russia's policies, even after the fall of the Soviet Union? Russia expert Hannah Note argues yes in her new book, We Shall Outlast Them. It details the many ways Russia has set out to expand its global influence, including framing the full-scale invasion of Ukraine as a war against the West and its decadence. That kind of propaganda, Note writes, is key to Russia's expanding influence. She sets out to answer the question, why does Russia's messaging resonate?
9: The sources of pro-Russian affinity have formed as layers of storytelling about past rights and past wrongs. Russia appeals to some because the Soviet Union was a friend, to others because the West is hypocritical, because woke ideas unsettle them, or because democracy no longer delivers. Because the status quo, however defined, is bad.
8: Why has Russia been so successful in the story it tells about itself?
9: Russia has framed the war that it is waging as an anti-neocolonial war. So according to that story, the West is using Ukraine as a proxy in order to dismantle Russia, and Russia is standing up against the imperial West. And that story resonates in other parts of the world, for example, in Africa, because countries there have their own experiences with Western oppression. And one of the reasons why Russia is quite successful in doing so is that it has really gone on the offensive in disseminating this kind of propaganda Russian media has really spread its tentacles in Africa, in Latin America, in the Middle East.
8: But why does that work when you look at what it's doing in Ukraine, a sovereign state, but also the more quiet interventions across Eastern Europe, Africa, and the Middle East?
9: What Russia is doing in Ukraine is not seen through the prism of colonialism and occupation. And, you know, I have this feeling that the reason for that is that colonialism is not something that white people are doing to other white people in Europe. And there's also a perception of the war in Ukraine as a war that is ultimately one that the West is at fault for.
8: In another part of your book, you write about President Donald Trump, and you call him disruptor in chief.
9: Mm-hmm.
8: You write that him as an anti-interventionist, an anti-liberal, and anti-globalist leader has given Russia some space in its campaign to outlast the West. But also, Trump is an unpredictable leader. So is it something that Russia can really depend on long term?
9: I think the anti-interventionism and anti-globalism in Donald Trump's campaign promised to give Russia some space in its campaign to outlast the West. But the way that U.S. foreign policy has played out in action over the last 18 months mm-hmm. has actually meant that many of Russia's hopes did not materialize. They welcomed the promise of a normalization in the U.S.-Russia relationship. But then if we look at the practice of U.S. foreign policy, of course, we see that Donald Trump has ordered the use of military force against many countries, including Russian partners, Venezuela and Iran. And even though Donald Trump has rolled out the red carpet for Vladimir Putin, there has been no meaningful normalization in the Russia-U.S. relationship or real gains from a Russian point of view.
8: What about when it comes to that propaganda war? Are there things that the West, the United States, is doing that feeds this story that Russia tells about the role of the West and the ills of the world?
9: Well, I do think that the handling of the war in Gaza and this unequivocal support that countries in Europe and the United States led to Israel really made it much easier for Russia to tell a story of Western hypocrisy, of Western double standard, of caring about human rights in some parts of the world and not in others. And Russia really tapped into those grievances quite opportunistically.
8: I mean, I do remember very specific interviews with Palestinians where they would point that out. How can you see occupation and invasion and oppression in Ukraine and not see it with us? A refrain I heard often.
9: Right.
8: Has Putin's, though, laser focus on Ukraine disrupted its larger strategy of domination that we saw through both military backing and propaganda over the years? And I'm thinking of the sort of crumbling of its influence in Syria when Bashar al-Assad fell, the disruption of that in places like Armenia and beyond.
9: In some ways, yes, but it's a mixed picture. If we compare Russia's position in the world today to what it was in January 2022, before Russia invaded Ukraine, Russia's global influence has declined.
8: Mm-hmm.
9: In 2022, Russia had it pretty good. It had strained but still functional relations with Europe and the United States. It had a solid military presence in Syria, in the South Caucasus. It had good relations with China. Now, relations with Europe have totally unraveled. Russia's position in the Middle East has eroded. And the relationship between Russia and China has become a lot more asymmetrical because Russia has become so heavily dependent on China because of Western sanctions. And unless this war ends and something changes dramatically, this trajectory of deepening dependence on China will only continue.
8: Do you see a future where this does change?
9: At the moment, I don't think that President Putin is ready to walk away from this war. Until there is domestic political change inside Russia, Russia looks at itself as a global power. It retains the ambition to project power into other parts of the world.
8: Hannah Note is the director of the Eurasia Nonproliferation Program at the James Martin Center for Nonproliferation Studies. Her book, We Shall Outlast Them, is out today. Hannah, thank you.
9: Thank you so much.
8: This is NPR News.
0: Far out in the Pacific Ocean, more than 1 million square miles of ocean are federally protected. Now the Trump administration is opening some of those areas to commercial fishing.
7: These places are just so special and so unique that it's really incumbent upon us to make sure that they're here for future generations.
0: I'm Elsa Chang, a rare trip to a remote Pacific island on All Things Considered from NPR News.
10: Local weather conditions from WFIT, Melbourne. Cloudy skies with an expected high of 90 degrees. Heat index values as high as 102. Possible south-southwest winds ranging from 5 to 10 miles an hour and a 30% chance of showers and thunderstorms after 4 p.m.
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10: Here's a local and state news update from Florida Today and WFIT. I'm Evan Nemchek. In an effort to increase launch frequency, the FAA seeks to waive several environmental regulations. WFIT's Terry Wright explains.
12: The Federal Aviation Administration is proposing to streamline environmental reviews for commercial space launches as it prepares for the possibility of 1,000 launches a year. The plan would waive requirements under 13 environmental and historic preservation laws, including the Endangered Species Act and Clean Water Act, for certain licensing actions. Environmental groups support the growth of the space industry, but say it must be done responsibly. The FAA is accepting public comments through August 31st.
10: One of the hot-button issues making the rounds in Florida's gubernatorial race is the use of flock surveillance cameras by local law enforcement. But what are they? WLRN's Joshua Ceballos tells us more.
13: Flock cameras are a brand of automatic license plate reader positioned on roadways to record people's plates as they drive by. The cameras are meant to assist law enforcement in solving crimes, but they've come under fire for going beyond that purpose.
14: It was very much marketed as this, you know, looking for missing people, you're looking for stolen cars. But as we looked more into it, you started to see more instances of it being used to track people who are, you know, innocent, maybe like protesters.
13: That's Rin Alajaji, an associate director with the nonprofit Electronic Frontier Foundation. Her group has published several reports showing police using Flock's database to do immigration enforcement and, in some cases, follow individuals for personal reasons. Republican candidates for Florida governor like Byron Donalds and James Fishback have both called for an elimination or pause on Flock cameras. Democratic candidate David Jolly tells me the cameras need to be limited and police should have a warrant before searching someone's license plate. I'm Joshua Ceballos in Miami.
10: A new initiative aims to move NASA's headquarters from Washington to Brevard County. WFIT's Rick Glasby has more.
15: The proposed Cape Canaveral Act would leverage the state's proximity to launch sites and existing aerospace infrastructure. NASA's existing lease on its Washington, D.C. headquarters is expiring in 2028. The proposed bipartisan legislation was announced by several of Florida's representatives to Congress and a senator last Friday.
10: The race to be Florida's next governor is at the top of the primary ballots. Lieutenant Governor Jay Collins is running for a promotion and hopes to be Florida's GOP candidate come November. Collins told the Florida Roundup on Friday that he supports the property tax amendment, but acknowledges that the legislation has its flaws.
16: I'm going to vote for it. I'm not in love with it. I don't think it's exactly the perfect bill, but nothing ever is. I would love to have seen that trust fund at the back end. I think it was critical for our 29 fiscally constrained counties, and if elected governor, I think you're going to have to deal with that right away.
10: Legislators have considered creating a trust fund to help local governments cover revenue shortfalls, but it was eliminated from the bill. Collins says if he wins the election, his administration will step in to protect local county budgets, while keeping his main daily focus on lowering costs and growing Florida's economy. For these stories and more, visit floridatoday.com and WFIT.org. I'm Evan Nemchek.
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6: It's Morning Edition from NPR News. I'm Steve Inskeep in Washington, D.C.
18: And I'm A. Martinez in Culver City, California. Federal prosecutors have dropped charges against three people accused of damaging the Lincoln Memorial Reflecting Pool. They blame President Trump's hand-picked contractor instead, a rare pushback from his own administration, as NPR's Rachel Treisman reports.
19: It was 1 month ago when Jeanine Pirro, the U.S. attorney for the District of Columbia, held a press conference about the reflecting pool. She announced that a grand jury had indicted former Olympian David Hearn on a felony property destruction charge.
20: The evidence shows, we will prove beyond a reasonable doubt, that Hearn willfully destroyed property at the Lincoln Memorial Reflecting Pool.
19: Hearn says he simply reached into the pool to touch a floating piece of the new $14 million lining. He pleaded not guilty and was scheduled for trial in September. And then, on Friday, Pirro asked a judge to drop the charge. In a 20-page court filing, Pirro said new evidence from the Department of the Interior shows that the peeling paint was the result of a, quote, botched installation.
21: Their own experts and even the Department of Interior have concluded that no one damaged the reflecting pool.
19: That's attorney Alan Dale. He represents one of the other three people arrested for vandalism. All pleaded not guilty.
21: They're all charged with doing about the same thing, putting their hand in the reflecting pool.
19: By Monday, all three of their misdemeanor charges had been dropped. But their lawyers say the experience will stay with them. One of them said his client lost two jobs. Another described it as humiliating.
22: She's been fingerprinted, she's been photographed, she's a mugshot, she's in the FBI database.
19: Lawyer Jameson Kohler said his client, a local veterinarian, had simply picked up floating paint pieces along with some litter.
22: This is the President of the United States saying these people will be punished. These people are going to jail for a long time. She's horrified and petrified.
19: Trump said Monday he was really disappointed in Pirro, whom he picked for the job.
23: She folded like an umbrella. And people get away with things, and it's a disgrace.
19: Trump continued to blame vandals for the damage, but he also found fault with the company.
23: The contractor, but the contractor was rushing. We wanted to get it open for July 4th, and we got it done.
19: Algae and peeling paint caused problems immediately after the pool was refilled. It was drained again after the 4th of July, and it sits empty and fenced off today. Rachel Treisman, NPR News.
6: Elliot Williams has been listening with us. He is a legal analyst and former federal prosecutor. Welcome back.
24: Hey, good to talk to you, Steve.
6: Good morning. If you were still acting as a prosecutor, could you have made the case for vandalism here?
24: I absolutely could not, Steve. And quite frankly, if I tried, I'd be risking my law license, to be honest, because I would be making claims in court that are not supported by fact or law. Look, the standard for vandalism in the District of Columbia is maliciously injuring, breaking, or destroying private or public property. And nowhere in any of the president's claims of vandalism was that evidence established, other than simply saying that it was that this damage was caused by vandals. Nowhere, not once, did anyone credibly pin on Mr. Hearn or any of these three people this idea that they'd committed acts of vandalism. And these were just useless junk prosecutions.
6: I feel that you've identified something that's really important in our political discourse, just to note so that people are aware of it, can notice when it happens. You're telling me that there was no evidence, but the president applied a label to someone, vandal, and just said it again and again and again.
24: That's a really important point here. And I want to be clear, vandalism of federal property or monuments is a very serious thing. People should go to jail if they do it. But we don't live in a world of just ideas or feelings. We live in a world of laws. And if a prosecutor is going to come forward with a serious allegation that someone has done or engaged in an act like this, prosecutors need to, under the law, come forward with where that evidence is of that person's criminal intent to commit that act. And nowhere was that ever said, and certainly not even from Jeanine Pirro at the time that she announced the charges.
6: Well, I'm glad you mentioned that she announced charges and then withdrew them, because she seems in recent days to have done what you would want a prosecutor to do, which is follow the evidence as she sees it. But yeah. Why do you think that Pirro spoke so differently at the start, saying, for example, that David Hearn acted violently and forcefully?
24: I, God knows, Steve, I don't know. And I don't think Jeanine Pirro should be let off the hook here. Of course, it is a good thing and legally and professionally the correct thing to have dropped these charges at the time she did now. But let's be clear, she should never have brought them in the first place. Now, at the time this all came out, I was out talking about this as well, making the point that if there is evidence, it certainly wasn't made public at the time, but maybe they have it and maybe they could come forward with it and establish that it was the case. We've learned from reading this 20-page memo that she submitted that there never was. And quite frankly, that memorandum in which she lays out why they're dropping the charges is a masterclass in throwing your coworkers under the bus. They really take the investigators of this case to task, saying that they failed in any duty to really establish the circumstances of what happened when in this alleged act of vandalism that wasn't an act of vandalism.
6: Now, as we heard in Rachel's story there, President Trump is not happy, says he is not happy. Todd Blanche is the acting attorney general and the nominee to be permanently the attorney general. Is it the attorney general's job in a situation like this to stick up for the prosecutor?
24: That's an excellent question. To some extent, however, it's the attorney general's job to establish that his prosecutors are following facts and law and only bringing cases that are supported or supportable. Now, I will note that a case like this, a relatively small vandalism case in a local jurisdiction, probably isn't the sort that would bubble up to the Attorney General of the United States. Now, D.C. is a little bit different, obviously, because everybody lives in this town here. However, the only things that would really make it to the Attorney General's desk would be if a elected official were charged with vandalism or something like that.
6: I'm just wondering if the right action for an attorney general in this situation is to maybe call the president and say, listen, probably you don't want to fire that person. They were acting correctly. Like, educate the president a little bit.
24: Yeah, or simply back off because of the fact, Mr. President, you are putting our prosecutors in a very dangerous position of having to stand up in public and substantiate charges that simply aren't supported in law.
6: How would you rate the credibility of the Justice Department overall at this moment?
24: It's really low, Steve. And it's not just with the public or anyone else. It's with judges and courts, which are increasingly finding that they don't trust the things the Justice Department are saying. Judges are starting to put this in rulings that they just simply can't believe what they're hearing as prosecutors stand up in court. And it's really heartbreaking.
6: Elliot Williams is a former Deputy Assistant Attorney General. Elliot, thanks so much.
24: Always great to talk to you, Steve. Take care.
6: This is NPR News.
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6: Good morning, I'm Steve Inskeep. A South Pacific island nation changed its name. This program is previously called the country Nauru, N-A-U-R-U. The 11,000 residents have altered Nauru to be now Aero, N-A-O-E-R-O. They're going back to the pronunciation in their native language and losing a pronunciation used by outsiders. People who live in a place get to decide how to say the place, which is why people live in Versailles, Kentucky. It's Morning Edition.
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18: 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I'm A. Martinez.
6: And I'm Steve Inskeep. The news and gossip site TMZ has made a name for itself with big scoops on celebrity culture. Now, it's covering Capitol Hill. And NPR congressional correspondent Claudia Grisales is covering them.
7: You don't look like Pee-wee Herman, by the way.
11: That's TMZ's Charlie Cotton outside Reagan National Airport. He's chatting with Senator John Ossoff, touching on President Trump's jab, calling the Georgia Democrat Pinky Herman. Cotton, a native Australian, also wanted to hear more about Ossoff's ties to Australia through his mother.
12: You know, there is a laid-back culture, I think.
11: Cotton is one half of TMZ's new D.C. bureau. The other is Jacob Wasserman, who's reported for TMZ from L.A. and New York.
14: What me and Charlie are trying to do is we need to take a step back. And while it's great to get into the importance of social and political issues, we want to understand who these people are.
11: This year, TMZ sparked interest after posting photos of vacationing lawmakers during a partial government shutdown. By April, TMZ, D.C. was born. Now, Wasserman and Cotton work a grueling schedule to cover Congress through a different lens.
25: This place is kind of like a reality show, so we just want to capture some of the natural entertainment.
11: No topic is off limits, and some is a dramatic departure from traditional Capitol Hill reporting. In one recent viral segment, the duo argued that stuffy straight guys were ruining the D.C. dating scene. Cotton said they got an enormous response from Hill staffers and some lawmakers, too.
25: Of all the clips we've shot, and we've shot like some important people, we've never received a response like we did for that.
11: But not everyone is keen to talk. That includes Senate Democratic leader Chuck Schumer. He declined to answer Wasserman's question about a mysterious sound heard during a recent speech.
26: Senator Jacob with TMZ, did you fart yesterday on the Senate floor?
11: Ultimately, TMZ conceded the sound might have been something else. But Wasserman and Cotton say such lowbrow questions can give lawmakers a big payoff, reaching disengaged voters. They argue TMZ could help Schumer and other members connect with people they may not normally reach.
14: What a great opportunity it is to maybe play it off and show your personality.
25: He would be, like, celebrated.
11: At the other end of the Capitol, TMZ found a more receptive audience in House Republican Lauren Boebert. The Colorado congresswoman opened up on everything from Botox to behind-the-scenes talks on a critical defense policy bill.
27: It's a big issue on the left and the right, and many of my constituents have reached out. They don't want this provision in the bill.
11: Robert Thompson, a Syracuse University professor of television and pop culture, says the duo is especially notable in a moment when American media is under fire.
28: It is extraordinary the disproportionate amount of attention these two guys are getting.
11: But Thompson notes that while TMZ has operated under different rules in the past, such as paying for exclusive photos, their new DC operation should be taken seriously. It's a point Wasserman emphasizes. He says they're after the big scoops, TMZ's bread and butter.
14: We want to be players and we want to compete and break news that is going to move the needle.
11: If they're successful, they could do for politics what they've already done for celebrity culture. Turn gossip into news and news into gossip. Claudia De Salis, NPR News, The Capitol.
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0: Hi, this is Fred Smith, the host of FM Odyssey. I always wanted to change my name to Smith because nobody could pronounce Migliori. But anyway, on this week's show, music from some forthcoming albums from Billy Strings, Rodrigo and Gabriella, and also a few history lessons. Sunday from 10 to 1 p.m. on Music Discovery for the Space Coast, WFIT.
1: Local weather conditions from WFIT, Melbourne. Cloudy skies with an expected high of 90 degrees. Heat index values as high as 102. Possible south-southwest winds ranging from 5 to 10 miles an hour and a 30% chance of showers and thunderstorms after 4 p.m.
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3: Good morning. Michigan is one of five states holding primary elections today. The Democratic Senate race there pits two different political ideologies against each other. What do voters want? It's Morning Edition from NPR News. Authorities arrested someone for arson in connection with one of the three wildfires that threatened Spokane, Washington. I'm Steve Inskeep.
4: Jeremy Martinez, the fires have displaced some 65,000 people, which is more than a fourth of the city's population. Also, Apple plans to reinvest its $2 billion tariff refund at home, and health officials in Michigan confirm the first known deaths related to an outbreak of cyclosporiasis. It's Tuesday, August 4th. Number 44 turns 65 as President Barack Obama celebrates a birthday today. News is next.
5: Live from NPR News in New York City, I'm Dwahli Saikautau. The Senate Judiciary Committee is set to vote today on Todd Blanche's nomination for Attorney General after he met key demands from two Republican senators, one over a controversial fund, the other on Trump's taxes. NPR's Ryan Lucas has more on what Senators John Cornyn and Tom Tillis wanted.
6: Late Sunday, Blanche released two documents. One says it formally rescinds the order that created the anti-weaponization fund, meaning the fund is dead. The other purports to clarify the scope of the tax immunity deal, including that it only applies retroactively and only to Trump, two of his sons, and the Trump Organization. That said, legal experts say neither document that Blanche released is actually legally binding, and they don't provide the sort of ironclad guarantees that they purport to. But they are enough for Cornyn and Tillis.
5: NPR's Ryan Lucas reporting. Michigan's closely watched Democratic Senate primary is today. As Russ McNamara of Michigan Public Radio Network reports, the two candidates are taking differing paths in the race's final hour.

0: Senator Alyssa Slotkin 2 years ago. For NPR News, I'm Russ McNamara in Detroit.
1: Authorities in Spokane, Washington, have arrested a man suspected of arson in connection with one of three wildfires burning in and around the city. NPR's Kirk Siegler reports the blazes have burned hundreds of homes and displaced more than 60,000 people.
2: The Spokane County Sheriff's Office has arrested a suspect in connection with its investigation into the Old Trails Fire, the most destructive wildfire of the three burning in and around this eastern Washington city. Authorities say 37-year-old Aaron Farinacci, a convicted felon, was arrested at his home here without incident and is being charged with arson in the first degree. All three wildfires have displaced tens of thousands of people since last weekend and forced the evacuation of businesses, the VA hospital, and other healthcare facilities. Firefighters are trying to take advantage of a brief reprieve in the winds before another heat wave is forecast to arrive midweek. Kirk Siegler, NPR News, Spokane.
1: And this is NPR. Federal regulators have given the green light to Boeing's 737 MAX 7 jet. NPR's Joel Rose reports it's a big milestone for the aerospace giant after years of certification delays.
3: The Federal Aviation Administration has approved the smallest version of Boeing's best-selling 737 MAX line after years of review. At one point, Boeing expected the 737 MAX 7 to be approved in 2022, but the company faced a more stringent certification process after two fatal crashes of the larger MAX 8 model. Boeing also had to fix a design flaw with the MAX's engine de-icing system. It's the latest sign that regulators have growing confidence in Boeing, which has worked to recover from a crisis of safety and quality. The plane maker is still seeking certification for the larger 737 MAX 10 model, which could come soon. Joel Rose, NPR News, Washington.
1: The weekend rush of some 50 to 60,000 migrants from Morocco to the Spanish territory of Ceuta, which led to more than 70 dead, apparently began after false viral Instagram and other social media posts suggested the border was opening up. The president of the world's third smallest country, the Pacific island of Nauru, population maybe around 12,000 people, wants the world to know its true name, Nauero, and its people, truer to its native language, will be De Nauero. Instead of Nauruan, the Republic of Nauero is about the size of Washington, D.C., and was a former colony of Germany. 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
7: Scottish music, really? 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What was it that inspired these continental Europeans after they visited the Caledonian Highlands? 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
8: 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I'm Steve Inskeep in Washington, D.C.
9: And I'm A. Martinez in Culver City, California. Five states hold primary elections today. The marquee race will be in Michigan, where Democrats see holding an open Senate seat as essential to reclaiming the chamber.
8: First, Democrats decide where to place their bet. In a primary, they choose between two candidates to take on Republican Mike Rogers.
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2: Hi, this is Fred Smith, the host of FM Odyssey. I always wanted to change my name to Smith because nobody could pronounce Migliori. But anyway, on this week's show, music from some forthcoming albums from Billy Strings, Rodrigo and Gabriella, and also a few history lessons. 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

0: You never know what you might come across in Mozart's attic. We've got music spanning the breadth of human civilization from the Middle Ages to the 21st century. Every week we poke around to see what we might find up here, and there's never a shortage of old favorites, new discoveries, and occasional surprises. Tune into Mozart's Attic as we go through 1,000 years of music, 3 hours at a time, from 6 until 9 on Sunday nights, right here on WFIT.
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2: Good morning, May Martinez. 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Now, no one's allowed to check out the book anymore as it'll be displayed in their local history collection. It's Morning Edition.
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4: 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I'm Steve Inskeep.
2: And I'm A. Martinez. The Democratic National Committee's report into how Democrats lost the 2024 election to Donald Trump, first released in May, was missing a key chapter. That's what the chapter's author told the New York Times. And the newspaper's national political correspondent, Shane Goldmacher, he is here now to discuss. So, Shane, what's actually in this missing chapter?
5: Yeah, so the report that the party released back in May, they said was a flawed report. And they were releasing it after months of pressure to just get out a document because there was these questions, what were you hiding by not releasing this chapter? And now the author said, even in that effort at transparency, what they've released doesn't actually release everything he turned in. And this so-called missing chapter has a few things. The number one is that it brings up Joe Biden's decision to run in the first place, which was sort of conspicuously absent from what the party had put out. And it labels this as probably the single point of failure for 2024 with a question mark, right? But raises this question. I think most notably, it goes after the role of political strategists leading the Democratic Party who've become, quote, generationally wealthy, and whether that wealth disconnects them from the needs of the voters whose votes the Democrats have needed. And the author, Paul Rivera, wrote that people trying to change that system, quote, keep banging their heads up against a system proven to be inflexible and self-enriching.
2: So, Shane, all of what you just said is something I think everyone has been discussing for years and years openly. Why would all this be so sensitive?
5: Yeah, so what's interesting is not just what's in the chapter, but how it's come to be. So, again, the party chairman, Ken Martin, had said at the beginning of last year when he got the job, we need to look back and figure out what went wrong in 2024 to make sure we never make those mistakes again as a Democratic Party. And then at the end of last year, he said, actually, we've started winning all these elections. We're not going to release a report. And there was these months of pressure that build up. And so he put out this draft report saying, we never finished this. We disavowed this document. But like, here's what we have, so you know we're not hiding anything. And so he says he, in fact, never got this chapter from the author. And it's really a twisted tale where the author says he handed it to him in a printed binder. The chairman says he didn't get it. And the whole thing is both about the contents and about this remarkable breach between the head of the Democratic Party in America and the guy he had empowered and entrusted to write this report.
2: And Martin and Rivera are the only ones that really know what went down between them, right? Because
5: Yes, so much of this took place just between the two of them. It gets into the deleting policies of the Democratic National Committee's email, which for security purposes are gone every 30 days. And so it comes down to the story that this guy turned in this chapter and he provided a copy with to me that was dated from that date 6 months ago. And the party chairman says he never saw it. And other officials said they never got anything along these lines by email either.
6: Not too much time to go before the midterm, Shane. Do you expect Ken Martin to be replaced before then?
5: You know, he's faced a lot of pressure, chiefly because the Democratic Party has such a financial gap to the Republicans. But right now, he continues to maintain support of the one group that he most needs, which is the Democratic National Committee. But the big test is going to come from donors and whether they give enough money for the party to compete with the Republicans.
6: That's Shane Goldmacher of the New York Times. Shane, thanks a lot.
5: Thank you.
6: This is Morning Edition from NPR News. I'm A. Martinez.
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0: Trump, a longtime political ally and Trump appointee. The president has not said if he would remove her for Friday's court filing. You're listening to NPR News from New York City. An Israeli official is rejecting criticism from President Trump's Board of Peace envoy, saying Israel must continue to attack Hamas during what was supposed to be a 10-month ceasefire. NPR's Frank Langfitt has the latest from Tel Aviv.
1: Board of Peace envoy Nikolai Mladenov wrote the following on X on Sunday. Quote, 2 days of strikes across Gaza have killed civilians and destroyed medical supplies that people depend on, end quote. But Ron Spielman, the Israeli Prime Minister's office spokesman, said Israel must keep attacking Hamas to weaken it further.
2: Just like in any country when they're facing an enemy who wants to kill them, the very first step is removing the ability of that enemy to harm you.
1: The disagreement highlights the different goals of Israeli Prime Minister Benjamin Netanyahu and President Trump, who's seeking a rapid end to the war. More than 73,000 people have been killed in Gaza during the fighting, according to the Gaza Health Ministry. Frank Langfitt, NPR News, Tel Aviv.
0: The highest temperature documented in the last 122 years of South Korean history was recorded this past Sunday in the city of Yangsan. That's northeast of the port city of Busan. The temperature, 108.5 degrees Fahrenheit, or 42.5 degrees Celsius. The record heat wave since May has killed 16 people so far, and Seoul is today bracing for this week's first severe heat wave warning. President Lee Jae-myung told cabinet officials the government needs a fundamental overhaul of what he described as a national crisis since this extreme weather is becoming normal. This is NPR.
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7: 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I'm Steve Inskeep in Washington, D.C.
8: And I'm Mae Martinez in Culver City, California. The Senate Judiciary Committee is expected to vote today on Todd Blanche's nomination for Attorney General.
7: This is a step toward Blanche's final confirmation, and he appears to have the majority now that two Republicans have said their objections have been addressed. Blanche made statements relating to a fund that could be paid to the president's political supporters and also a tax immunity deal. In a few moments, we'll hear from a Democrat who sits on that same committee, Senator Alex Padilla of California.
8: NPR Justice correspondent Ryan Lucas joins us now with more. So, Ryan, for much of the past week, it wasn't really clear whether Blanche's nomination would get through or actually survive. So now the Senate Judiciary Committee is about to vote on it. What changed?
9: All right. Well, what happened is Blanche and the Justice Department managed to provide the sort of written guarantees that addressed the demands of Senators John Cornyn and Tom Tillis. Now, Cornyn and Tillis are both Republican members of the Senate Judiciary Committee. Their support is critical for Blanche's nomination to advance, and they wanted written confirmation that a controversial $1.8 billion anti-weaponization fund is dead, and also written limits

0: to a tax immunity deal for Trump, his family, and businesses. Late Sunday, Blanche released two documents that purport to address those. One says it formally rescinds the order that created the anti-weaponization fund, meaning the fund is dead. The other purports to clarify the scope of the tax immunity deal, including that it only applies retroactively and only to Trump, two of his sons, and the Trump Organization. That said, legal experts say neither document that Blanche released is actually legally binding, and they don't provide the sort of ironclad guarantees that they purport to. But they are enough for Cornyn and Tillis, who yesterday thanked Blanche for the assurances and said they would now support his nomination.
1: Yeah, and typically Republicans rubber stamp the president's nominees. But why was this issue one that really got these two senators to hold up Blanche's nomination?
0: Well, look, this anti-weaponization fund was deeply unpopular with Republican senators from the very beginning. Remember, this would be $1.8 billion of taxpayer money that the DOJ said could be doled out to, in essence, anyone. That includes rioters who attacked the Capitol on January 6th and beat up cops. The tax immunity deal was also problematic for some Republicans. As Cornyn himself put it last week, that deal would provide Trump with benefits that no other American taxpayer could get. To be clear, those benefits still very much remain in place. It's also worth pointing out that there is a long list of other issues at the Justice Department that legal experts, department veterans think should make Congress question Blanche's leadership, as well as his fitness to be attorney general.
1: Okay, such as?
0: Well, some point to his handling of the Epstein files. You can also look at the department's politicization under Blanche or the targeting of Trump's perceived enemies. But more broadly, there's also the unraveling of what's known as the presumption of regularity, this idea that courts assume that DOJ officials are acting properly, acting in good faith, that they're making accurate factual representations in court. Under this administration, federal judges, we have seen them repeatedly express concerns about the Justice Department not complying with court orders. Judges have questioned the representations that the DOJ has made in court. We have also seen high-profile cases unravel in spectacular fashion just in the past few days. For example, the U.S. Attorney's Office here in D.C. moved to dismiss its felony vandalism case against former Olympic canoeist for damage to the Lincoln Memorial reflecting pool. In a court filing, the DOJ said the damage to the reflecting pool wasn't caused by vandalism, but instead was just the result of a botched insulation job. So a dramatic climb down, and as I said, really a long list of issues that raise concerns for many folks about Blanche, and yet these issues haven't really been much of a speed bump at all in his nomination process.
1: That's NPR's Ryan Lucas. Ryan, thanks.
0: Thank you.
2: We've called Democratic Senator Alex Padilla of California, who sits on the Senate Judiciary Committee. Senator, good morning.
3: Good morning, Steve. Thanks for having me.
2: Okay, Ryan Lewis said there that Ryan Lucas said there that Blanche's statements are not legally binding. Does that mean he could revive the tax deal and the fund that Trump likes?
3: Well, that's certainly how a lot of us are reading it, Steve. But let's remember the bigger picture here. As I said during his confirmation hearing, Todd Blanche is simply unfit to serve as Attorney General of the United States. He's made no secret about carrying out Trump's political agenda. He shunned any notion that the Attorney General, the Department of Justice, should serve independently of the political priorities of the president. He's been deputy attorney general for almost a year and a half and acting for the last couple of months, and has carried out the agenda of retribution on behalf of Donald Trump. He botched the Epstein files, as we just discussed a minute ago, this tax immunity deal. Todd Blanche claims he was Donald Trump's personal attorney, but he's continuing to act as if he's still Donald Trump's personal attorney, and the American people deserve better.
2: You mentioned the tax deal here, and one particular provision of it seems still to be in effect, even if Blanche's notes were binding. He left intact some provisions that would grant broad immunity to the president and his adult children and their business for past conduct. Do you regard that as binding on the next administration, whoever it may be?
3: No, and some people would. Many people interpret this as not even binding to this administration because it's not a formal legal document or memo. It's a couple of paragraphs. Who knows who drafted them? They were signed by Todd Blanche. The original deal was signed by Todd Blanche after he negotiated with Todd Blanche. He's representing both the president and the Department of Justice. It makes no sense. Nothing to keep this administration from creating another fund by another name for the same purpose tomorrow, maybe most likely right after the November election, if they're doing this to try to evade political consequences as we approach the midterms. And it does nothing to prevent payments to January 6th insurrectionists from other accounts at the Department of Justice. So huge holes in this whole thing. Disappointed to see that Senators Cornyn and Tillis have shifted their opposition to support of Todd Blanche. We're still in opposition on the Democratic side and hoping that there's other Republicans, once this gets to the full Senate, that will step up and do the right thing.
2: Senators Cornyn and Tillis can say, well, we got these written statements from the Attorney General nominee. What would you say to them?
3: Yeah, again, disappointed because these written statements provide no assurances. The vast majority of lawyers will agree. Trump's lawyers obviously will disagree.
2: How much would you say the Department of Justice has changed over the past year and a half? Many people have been fired. Many people have walked out the door. Many offices have been changed. Priorities have been changed. How would you assess the overall change of that agency?
3: Yeah, it's not a Department of Justice that you would recognize, that most people would recognize. And this was a key theme that I brought up, again, during Todd Blanche's most recent confirmation hearing, the historic independence of the Department of Justice. The people of the United States, the Constitution, is best served when you have an attorney general who will serve and uphold the rule of law independent of the political priorities, certainly priorities of retribution of the President of the United States. When offered a chance to address that, Todd Blanche immediately reverted to, well, this is the executive branch. I serve as the president's lawyers. It is exactly not what the job requires and not what the people expect and deserve.
2: If we look below the level of Todd Blanche, the acting attorney general, has the personnel of that agency changed dramatically? By which I mean, if there were a Democratic administration in a couple of years, would it be filled with people who take President Trump's view of the law?
3: There's it can be a lot of a culture reshifting back to the rule of law, not Democrat, not Republican, but to upholding the Constitution that needs to be repaired in the next administration. This administration has seen a lot of career professionals leave the Department of Justice. They'd rather leave the careers they were proud of than to pledge their loyalty to Donald Trump and his agenda. We've had recruitment problems at the Department of Justice. So I do think once there's a new administration, a new tone of professionalism and respect for the Constitution that's set, we'll recruit back some talent. But in the meantime, American people are paying the price with these priorities that are just in the wrong direction.
2: What should the Justice Department be doing? What role should it have in the upcoming fall elections? And what role, if any, do you fear it will have?
3: Well, I think we're close enough to the election where both by letter of the law and by practice, there's nothing that should be done to change the rules or certainly interfere with the administration of the November elections. If the Department of Justice plays a role, it's historically been one that observes to ensure there's no foul play in the elections. Nobody's voting rights are infringed upon. Any eligible voter should be able to register and cast their ballot free from interference or intimidation. So no federal agents roving the polls across America to discourage people from voting. You know, quite the opposite. It should be on alert and uphold people's access to the ballot and the administration of free and fair elections. Because there's so many people that don't have the confidence that this administration and this Department of Justice will do it, others are doing it at the state level, at the local level. In the Senate, we just launched a election observer program in that same spirit.
2: How confident are you that there will be free and fair elections this fall?
3: I do feel confident that by and large it will be free and fair elections. As California's former Secretary of State, I know the hard work that state and local elections officials put into, the pride they take in doing their job administering elections, certainly the awareness of the voting public about what may or may not happen and encouraging voters to exercise all their options. They can vote by mail and avoid any potential conflict or tension at a polling place. You can vote early and not worry about what may or may not happen on election day. But on election day, plenty of voting rights advocates, either on call or out and about to help protect people and their fundamental right to vote.
2: Democratic Senator Alex Padilla of California, thanks so much.
3: Thank you.
2: This is NPR News.
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1: I'm Amy Martinez.
9: And I'm Leila Fadel. We shall outlast them. Those were the words of Soviet leader Nikita Khrushchev for the West during a speech he gave in Moscow in 1956. Communism, he vowed, would outlast capitalism. 70 years on, are Khrushchev's words still a guiding light for Russia's policies, even after the fall of the Soviet Union? Russia expert Hannah Note argues yes in her new book, We Shall Outlast Them. It details the many ways Russia has set out to expand its global influence, including framing the full-scale invasion of Ukraine as a war against the West and its decadence. That kind of propaganda, Note writes, is key to Russia's expanding influence. She sets out to answer the question, why does Russia's messaging resonate?
10: The sources of pro-Russian affinity have formed as layers of storytelling about past rights and past wrongs. Russia appeals to some because the Soviet Union was a friend, to others because the West is hypocritical, because woke ideas unsettle them, or because democracy no longer delivers. Because the status quo, however defined, is bad.
9: Why has Russia been so successful in the story it tells about itself?
10: Russia has framed the war that it is waging as an anti-neocolonial war. So according to that story, the West is using Ukraine as a proxy in order to dismantle Russia, and Russia is standing up against the imperial West. And that story resonates in other parts of the world, for example, in Africa, because countries there have their own experiences with Western oppression. And one of the reasons why Russia is quite successful in doing so is that it has really gone on the offensive in disseminating this kind of propaganda. Russian media has really spread its tentacles in Africa, in Latin America, in the Middle East.
9: But why does that work when you look at what it's doing in Ukraine, a sovereign state, but also the more quiet interventions across Eastern Europe, Africa, and the Middle East?
10: What Russia is doing in Ukraine is not seen through the prism of colonialism and occupation. And, you know, I have this feeling that the reason for that is that colonialism is not something that white people are doing to other white people in Europe. And there's also a perception of the war in Ukraine as a war that is ultimately one that the West is at fault for.
9: In another part of your book, you write about President Donald Trump, and you call him disruptor-in-chief.
10: Mm-hmm.
9: You write that him, as an anti-interventionist, an anti-liberal, and anti-globalist leader, has given Russia some space in its campaign to outlast the West. But also, Trump is an unpredictable leader. So is it something that Russia can really depend on long-term?
10: I think the anti-interventionism and anti-globalism in Donald Trump's campaign promised to give Russia some space in its campaign to outlast the West. But the way that U.S. foreign policy has played out in action over the last 18 months mm-hmm. has actually meant that many of Russia's hopes did not materialize. They welcomed the promise of a normalization in the U.S.-Russia relationship. But then if we look at the practice of U.S. foreign policy, of course, we see that Donald Trump has ordered the use of military force against many countries, including Russian partners, Venezuela and Iran. And even though Donald Trump has rolled out the red carpet for Vladimir Putin, there has been no meaningful normalization in the Russia-U.S. relationship or real gains from a Russian point of view.
9: What about when it comes to that propaganda war? Are there things that the West, the United States, is doing that feeds this story that Russia tells about the role of the West and the ills of the world?
10: Well, I do think that the handling of the war in Gaza and this unequivocal support that countries in Europe and the United States led to Israel really made it much easier for Russia to tell a story of Western hypocrisy, of Western double standard, of caring about human rights in some parts of the world and not in others. And Russia really tapped into those grievances quite opportunistically.
9: I mean, I do remember very specific interviews with Palestinians where they would point that out. How can you see occupation and invasion and oppression in Ukraine and not see it with us? A refrain I heard often.
10: Right.
9: Has Putin's, though, laser focus on Ukraine disrupted its larger strategy of domination that we saw through both military backing and propaganda over the years? And I'm thinking of the sort of crumbling of its influence in Syria when Bashar al-Assad fell, the disruption of that in places like Armenia and beyond.
10: In some ways, yes, but it's a mixed picture. If we compare Russia's position in the world today to what it was in January 2022, before Russia invaded Ukraine, Russia's global influence has declined.
9: Mm-hmm.
10: In 2022, Russia had it pretty good. It had strained but still functional relations with Europe and the United States. It had a solid military presence in Syria, in the South Caucasus. It had good relations with China. Now, relations with Europe have totally unraveled. Russia's position in the Middle East has eroded. And the relationship between Russia and China has become a lot more asymmetrical because Russia has become so heavily dependent on China because of Western sanctions. And unless this war ends and something changes dramatically, this trajectory of deepening dependence on China will only continue.
9: Do you see a future where this does change?
10: At the moment, I don't think that President Putin is ready to walk away from this war. Until there is domestic political change inside Russia, Russia looks at itself as a global power. It retains the ambition to project power into other parts of the world.
9: Hannah Note is the director of the Eurasia Nonproliferation Program at the James Martin Center for Nonproliferation Studies. Her book, We Shall Outlast Them, is out today. Hannah, thank you.
10: Thank you so much.
9: This is NPR News.
11: Far out in the Pacific Ocean, more than a million square miles of ocean are federally protected. Now the Trump administration is opening some of those areas to commercial fishing.
12: These places are just so special and so unique that it's really incumbent upon us to make sure that they're here for future generations.
11: I'm Elsa Chang, a rare trip to a remote Pacific island on All Things Considered from NPR News.
13: Local weather conditions from WFIT, Melbourne. Cloudy skies with an expected high of 90 degrees. Heat index values as high as 102. Possible south-southwest winds ranging from 5 to 10 miles an hour and a 30% chance of showers and thunderstorms after 4 p.m.
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13: Here's a local and state news update from Florida Today and WFIT. I'm Evan Nemchek. In an effort to increase launch frequency, the FAA seeks to waive several environmental regulations. WFIT's Terry Wright explains.
15: The Federal Aviation Administration is proposing to streamline environmental reviews for commercial space launches as it prepares for the possibility of 1,000 launches a year. The plan would waive requirements under 13 environmental and historic preservation laws, including the Endangered Species Act and Clean Water Act, for certain licensing actions. Environmental groups support the growth of the space industry, but say it must be done responsibly. The FAA is accepting public comments through August 31st.
13: One of the hot-button issues making the rounds in Florida's gubernatorial race is the use of flock surveillance cameras by local law enforcement. But what are they? WLRN's Joshua Ceballos tells us more.
16: Flock cameras are a brand of automatic license plate reader positioned on roadways to record people's plates as they drive by. The cameras are meant to assist law enforcement in solving crimes, but they've come under fire for going beyond that purpose.
17: It was very much marketed as this, you know, looking for missing people, you're looking for stolen cars. But as we looked more into it, you started to see more instances of it being used to track people who are, you know, innocent, maybe like protesters.
16: That's Rin Alajaji, an associate director with the nonprofit Electronic Frontier Foundation. Her group has published several reports showing police using Flock's database to do immigration enforcement and, in some cases, follow individuals for personal reasons. Republican candidates for Florida governor like Byron Donalds and James Fishback have both called for an elimination or pause on Flock cameras. Democratic candidate David Jolly tells me the cameras need to be limited and police should have a warrant before searching someone's license plate. I'm Joshua Ceballos in Miami.
13: A new initiative aims to move NASA's headquarters from Washington to Brevard County. WFIT's Rick Glasby has more.
18: The proposed Cape Canaveral Act would leverage the state's proximity to launch sites and existing aerospace infrastructure. NASA's existing lease on its Washington, D.C. headquarters is expiring in 2028. The proposed bipartisan legislation was announced by several of Florida's representatives to Congress and a senator last Friday.
13: The race to be Florida's next governor is at the top of the primary ballots. Lieutenant Governor Jay Collins is running for a promotion and hopes to be Florida's GOP candidate come November. Collins told the Florida Roundup on Friday that he supports the property tax amendment, but acknowledges that the legislation has its flaws.
19: I'm going to vote for it. I'm not in love with it. I don't think it's exactly the perfect bill, but nothing ever is. I would love to have seen that trust fund at the back end. I think it was critical for our 29 fiscally constrained counties, and if elected governor, I think you're going to have to deal with that right away.
13: Legislators have considered creating a trust fund to help local governments cover revenue shortfalls, but it was eliminated from the bill. Collins says if he wins the election, his administration will step in to protect local county budgets, while keeping his main daily focus on lowering costs and growing Florida's economy. For these stories and more, visit floridatoday.com and WFIT.org. I'm Evan Nemchek.
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2: 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I'm Steve Inskeep in Washington, D.C.
1: And I'm A. Martinez in Culver City, California. Federal prosecutors have dropped charges against three people accused of damaging the Lincoln Memorial Reflecting Pool. They blame President Trump's hand-picked contractor instead. A rare pushback from his own administration, as NPR's Rachel Treisman reports.
20: It was 1 month ago when Jeanine Pirro, the U.S. attorney for the District of Columbia, held a press conference about the reflecting pool. She announced that a grand jury had indicted former Olympian David Hearn on a felony property destruction charge.
21: The evidence shows, we will prove beyond a reasonable doubt, that Hearn willfully destroyed property at the Lincoln Memorial Reflecting Pool.
20: Hearn says he simply reached into the pool to touch a floating piece of the new $14 million lining. He pleaded not guilty and was scheduled for trial in September. And then, on Friday, Pirro asked a judge to drop the charge. In a 20-page court filing, Pirro said new evidence from the Department of the Interior shows that the peeling paint was the result of a, quote, botched installation.
22: Their own experts and even the Department of Interior have concluded that no one damaged the reflecting pool.
20: That's attorney Alan Dale. He represents one of the other three people arrested for vandalism. All pleaded not guilty.
22: They're all charged with doing about the same thing, putting their hand in the reflecting pool.
20: By Monday, all three of their misdemeanor charges had been dropped. But their lawyers say the experience will stay with them. One of them said his client lost two jobs. Another described it as humiliating.
23: She's been fingerprinted, she's been photographed, she's a mugshot, she's in the FBI database.
20: Lawyer Jameson Kohler said his client, a local veterinarian, had simply picked up floating paint pieces along with some litter.
23: This is the President of the United States saying these people will be punished. These people are going to jail for a long time. She's horrified and petrified.
20: Trump said Monday he was really disappointed in Pirro, whom he picked for the job.
24: She folded like an umbrella. And people get away with things. It's a disgrace.
20: Trump continued to blame vandals for the damage, but he also found fault with the company.
24: The contractor. But the contractor was rushing. We wanted to get it open for July 4th, and we got it done.
20: Algae and peeling paint caused problems immediately after the pool was refilled. It was drained again after the 4th of July, and it sits empty and fenced off today. Rachel Treisman, NPR News.
2: Elliot Williams has been listening with us. He is a legal analyst and former federal prosecutor. Welcome back.
25: Hey, good to talk to you, Steve.
2: Good morning. If you were still acting as a prosecutor, could you have made the case for vandalism here?
25: I absolutely could not, Steve. And quite frankly, if I tried, I'd be risking my law license, to be honest, because I would be making claims in court that are not supported by fact or law. Look, the standard for vandalism in the District of Columbia is maliciously injuring, breaking, or destroying private or public property. And nowhere in any of the president's claims of vandalism was that evidence established, other than simply saying that it was that this damage was caused by vandals. Nowhere, not once, did anyone credibly pin on Mr. Hearn or any of these three people this idea that they'd committed acts of vandalism. And these were just useless junk prosecutions.
2: I feel that you've identified something that's really important in our political discourse, just to note so that people are aware of it, can notice when it happens. You're telling me that there was no evidence, but the president applied a label to someone, vandal, and just said it again and again and again.
25: That's a really important point here. And I want to be clear, vandalism of federal property or monuments is a very serious thing. People should go to jail if they do it. But we don't live in a world of just ideas or feelings. We live in a world of laws. And if a prosecutor is going to come forward with a serious allegation that someone has done or engaged in an act like this, they should. Prosecutors need to, under the law, come forward with where that evidence is of that person's criminal intent to commit that act. And nowhere was that ever said, and certainly not even from Jeanine Pirro at the time that she announced the charges.
2: Well, I'm glad you mentioned that she announced charges and then withdrew them, because she seems in recent days to have done what you would want a prosecutor to do, which is follow the evidence as she sees it. But yeah. Why do you think that Pirro spoke so differently at the start, saying, for example, that David Hearn acted violently and forcefully?
25: I, God knows, Steve, I don't know. And I don't think Jeanine Pirro should be let off the hook here. Of course, it is a good thing and legally and professionally the correct thing to have dropped these charges at the time she did now. But let's be clear, she should never have brought them in the first place. Now, at the time this all came out, I was out talking about this as well, making the point that if there is evidence, it certainly wasn't made public at the time, but maybe they have it and maybe they could come forward with it and establish that it was the case. We've learned from reading this 20-page memo that she submitted that there never was. And quite frankly, that memorandum in which she lays out why they're dropping the charges is a masterclass in throwing your co-workers under the bus. They really take the investigators of this case to task, saying that they failed in any duty to really establish the circumstances of what happened when in this alleged act of vandalism that wasn't an act of vandalism.
2: Now, as we heard in Rachel's story there, President Trump is not happy, says he is not happy. Todd Blanche is the acting attorney general and the nominee to be permanently the attorney general. Is it the attorney general's job in a situation like this to stick up for the prosecutor?
25: That's an excellent question. To some extent, however, it's the attorney general's job to establish that his prosecutors are following facts and law and only bringing cases that are supported or supportable. Now, I will note that a case like this, a relatively small vandalism case in a local jurisdiction, probably isn't the sort that would bubble up to the Attorney General of the United States. Now, D.C. is a little bit different, obviously, because everybody lives in this town here. However, the only things that would really make it to the Attorney General's desk would be if a elected official were charged with vandalism or something like that, or a famous actor.
2: I'm just wondering if the right action for an attorney general in this situation is to maybe call the president and say, listen, probably you don't want to fire that person. They were acting correctly. Like, educate the president a little bit.
25: Yeah, or simply back off because of the fact, Mr. President, you are putting our prosecutors in a very dangerous position of having to stand up in public and substantiate charges that simply aren't supported in law.
2: How would you rate the credibility of the Justice Department overall at this moment?
25: It's really low, Steve. And it's not just with the public or anyone else. It's with judges and courts, which are increasingly finding that they don't trust the things the Justice Department are saying. Judges are starting to put this in rulings that they just simply can't believe what they're hearing as prosecutors stand up in court. And it's really heartbreaking.
2: Elliot Williams is a former Deputy Assistant Attorney General. Elliot, thanks so much.
25: Always great to talk to you, Steve. Take care.
2: This is NPR News.
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4: Good morning, I'm Steve Inskeep. A South Pacific island nation changed its name. This program is previously called the country Nauru, N-A-U-R-U. The 11,000 residents have altered Nauru to be now Aero, N-A-O-E-R-O. They're going back to the pronunciation in their native language and losing a pronunciation used by outsiders. People who live in a place get to decide how to say the place, which is why people live in Versailles, Kentucky. It's Morning Edition.
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0: This is Coastal Connection, our spotlight on the community. I'm Terry Wright. Today, we're very happy to have Tyler Provancha, the conservation manager at the Brevard Zoo. He's in charge of Restore Our Shores. Tyler, what's new?
5: We have around 10 different grant projects that are going on right now to do restoration, applied restoration work and research out in the Indian River Lagoon. Of those projects, one of our biggest ones is subtidal oyster restoration. We've been doing oyster restoration through the Save Our Indian River Lagoon project plan, which is the half-cent sales tax that was passed back in 2016. Most of that funding goes towards things like septic to sewer, stormwater, and things like that through Brevard County Natural Resources. But there is a small portion of that that is also in the restore category, which goes towards doing things like living shorelines and oyster reefs for the Indian River Lagoon. We've been doing these projects for over a decade now, and we're really happy that we've, over the past couple of years, have picked a restoration method that works really well for our system. We call them coquina corrals. So what we do is we lay a perimeter of coquina boulders and then fill the interior of that perimeter with two different types of shell to kind of mimic the natural shape and slope of an oyster reef. And we spent many years figuring out, you know, how to do this best for our system, and we're really happy because in the past year or so, we've actually been able to scale up that program significantly. So back when I started about 5 years ago, we were building about 10,000 square feet of oyster reef per year. And last year, we were able to build 52,000 square feet of
0: wow.
5: oyster reef. Yeah, super exciting. And a lot of that is due to the fact that we've streamlined our construction process. We've also have a full-time construction team now that's building between March and October, working on oyster reefs around the clock, long days out in the field, shoveling, all that kind of stuff. And on top of that, we've also made changes to our permitting program just to kind of streamline and work more effectively with the state and federal agencies to show that these are good projects that are benefiting the community and finding ways to make them happen on a faster time scale, which has been really exciting and cool to do. And then kind of our final big change is that we actually had a donor last year who was able to cover the cost of getting our own barge. So we now have our own barge that we're out there using every day to help build these projects, and it's been a massive game changer. So we're really excited about it. That being said, just like all of our previous methods, you know, all of this stuff relies a lot on community and volunteer support. We don't really make any kind of things on land anymore to like put into the water because it's all natural material. But instead, we're always looking for people to actually come out into the lagoon with us and help kind of rake our shell out to grade and work with us out in the field, lay rock, stuff like that. So if you're ever interested, restoreourshores.org is our website, and we are posting community events for those kind of things from March to usually end of October. So come on out and join us.
0: Excellent. So for those folks that remember making oyster mats or the gabions, this sounds like a much more streamlined process and much more efficient.
5: Yeah, and also a lot more cost effective. And a lot of those materials have costs associated, and then also the time that it creates to make all of those gabions, for instance. If you're making gabions and you need to scale up five times the amount of reef that you wanted to build previously, that's a lot of volunteers, a lot of time to get there. Whereas this, we can cut straight to the chase.
0: And it sounds like a lot more fun getting in the river. And
5: I think so. We definitely, you know, some people aren't as big of a fan as of the raking, but I think it's you get to go out there and you get to see a lot of times you're watching oysters recruit in real time to those reefs, which is super exciting.
0: Excellent.
5: Yeah.
0: So where can they go to volunteer?
5: RestoreOurShores.org.
7: 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I always wanted to change my name to Smith because nobody could pronounce Migliori. 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

0: was apparently attacked by an unknown projectile. In early trading, oil prices climbed. Global shares were mostly higher. European shares hit a record high of 656.85 with gains in technology stocks. In Asia, shares rose in Japan, South Korea, and Australia. Spider-Man, Brand New Day, has had a few very good days at the box office. NPR's Bob Mandela has details.
1: With $360 million in ticket sales in North America and another $572 million overseas, Spider-Man Brand New Day has taken in a total of $932 million worldwide in its opening weekend.
2: I am totally out of control.
1: Only one film, Avengers Endgame, has ever topped that, and it required dozens of superheroes to do what Spidey has done all by himself.
3: Talk to Banner?
4: No Banner. Only Hulk.
1: Okay, not all by himself, but almost. The web-slinger is expected to have topped $1 billion in the next couple of days and seems well on the way to joining the $2 billion club eventually, a club with only 7 members. Bob Mandello, NPR News.
0: And I'm Dwali Saikautau, NPR News.
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8: 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I'm Steve Inskeep in Washington, D.C.
9: And I'm Amy Martinez in Culver City, California. 5 states hold primary elections today. The marquee race will be in Michigan, where Democrats see holding an open Senate seat as essential to reclaim the chamber.
8: First, Democrats decide where to place their bet. In a primary, they choose between 2 candidates to take on Republican Mike Rogers.
10: NPR congressional reporter Sam Greenglass joins us from Petoskey, Michigan. Sam, what's it been like on the campaign trail?
11: Hey, I've talked with maybe 50 voters in the last 2 weeks, from the Detroit River to Lake Michigan, at a UAW picnic, local Democratic clubs, community events, and it is hard to overstate how tense this race has become. And a big reason for that is because it has turned into this proxy for so many of the debates roiling the party right now. You know, establishment versus insurgent, further left versus more moderate.
10: So speaking of that, where do the 2 candidates sit on those lines?
11: There is Congresswoman Haley Stevens. She flipped a suburban House district in 2018 and has focused on her crossover appeal and support for Michigan manufacturing. She's got support from Michigan heavyweights like Governor Gretchen Whitmer.
12: You know, I'm just beating MAGA 4 times in my congressional races, and I'm passing laws, and I'm doing damn good work. We don't need wish lists. We need action now.
11: Stevens' opponent is former public health official Abdul El-Sayed. He's backed by the left's biggest stars like Senator Bernie Sanders and is running on Medicare for All and eliminating corporate money from politics. He has criticized millions of dollars from the pro-Israel lobby AIPAC flooding the race against him.
13: Problem too often with the Democratic Party is that we have an instinct to say the right thing, but we're bought off by the people who are on the side of doing the wrong thing. And so we're constantly hedging and pulling punches.
11: And so

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3: 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I always wanted to change my name to Smith because nobody could pronounce Migliori. But anyway, on this week's show, music from some forthcoming albums from Billy Strings, Rodrigo and Gabriella, and also a few history lessons. 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
5: Good morning, I'm A. Martinez. A book on Greek antiquities was checked out of a library in Australia, and it must have been a fascinating read because it did not get returned for the next 150 years. 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If the library wanted to collect on the late fee, it would have been nearly $20,000. Now, no one's allowed to check out the book anymore as it'll be displayed in their local history collection. It's Morning Edition.
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0: It's Morning Edition from NPR News. I'm Steve Inskeep.
5: And I'm A. Martinez. The Democratic National Committee's report into how Democrats lost the 2024 election to Donald Trump, first released in May, was missing a key chapter. That's what the chapter's author told the New York Times. And the newspaper's national political correspondent, Shane Goldmacher, is here now to discuss. So, Shane, what's actually in this missing chapter?
7: Yeah, so the report that the party released back in May, they said was a flawed report. And they were releasing it after months of pressure to just get out a document because there was these questions, what were you hiding by not releasing this chapter? And now the author said, even in that effort at transparency, what they've released doesn't actually release everything he turned in. And this so-called missing chapter has a few things. The number one is that it brings up Joe Biden's decision to run in the first place, which was sort of conspicuously absent from what the party had put out. And it labels this as probably the single point of failure for 2024 with a question mark, right? But raises this question. I think most notably, it goes after the role of political strategists leading the Democratic Party who have become, quote, generationally wealthy, and whether that wealth disconnects them from the needs of the voters whose votes the Democrats have needed. And the author, Paul Rivera, wrote that people trying to change that system, quote, keep banging their heads up against a system proven to be inflexible and self-enriching.
5: So, Shane, all of what you just said is something I think everyone has been discussing for years and years openly. Why would all this be so sensitive?
7: Yeah, so what's interesting is not just what's in the chapter, but how it's come to be. So, again, the party chairman, Ken Martin, had said at the beginning of last year when he got the job, we need to look back and figure out what went wrong in 2024 to make sure we never make those mistakes again as a Democratic Party. And then at the end of last year, he said, actually, we've started winning all these elections. We're not going to release a report. And there was these months of pressure that build up. And so he put out this draft report saying, we never finished this. We disavowed this document. But like, here's what we have, so you know we're not hiding anything. And so he says he, in fact, never got this chapter from the author. And it's a really a twisted tale where the author says he handed it to him in a printed binder. The chairman says he didn't get it. And the whole thing is both about the contents and about this remarkable breach between the head of the Democratic Party in America and the guy he had empowered and entrusted to write this report.
8: And Martin and Rivera are the only ones that really know what went down between them, right? Because
7: yes, so much of this took place just between the two of them. It gets into the deleting policies of the Democratic National Committee's email, which for security purposes are gone every 30 days. And so it comes down to the story that this guy turned in this chapter and he provided a copy with to me that was dated from that date 6 months ago. And the party chairman says he never saw it. And other officials said they never got anything along these lines by email either.
8: Not too much time to go before the midterm, Shane. Do you expect Ken Martin to be replaced before then?
7: You know, he's faced a lot of pressure, chiefly because the Democratic Party has such a financial gap to the Republicans. But right now, he continues to maintain support of the one group that he most needs, which is the Democratic National Committee. But the big test is going to come from donors and whether they give enough money for the party to compete with the Republicans.
8: That's Shane Goldmacher of the New York Times. Shane, thanks a lot.
7: Thank you.
8: This is Morning Edition from NPR News. I'm A. Martinez.
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0: A new name, a truer native name, Nauero. Its people internationally will be known as De Nauero instead of Nauruen. The Republic of Nauero is only about 8 square miles and is threatened by rising seas. It was a former colony of Germany, then occupied by Japan, and later administered by Australia. It's been an independent republic since 1968. This is NPR.
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2: Joe Newman's the lead singer of Alt-J, and he typically needs some time to recuperate after making a record. But after the birth of his daughter, it was clear that parenthood had rewired his brain. Inspired, he wrote and recorded his debut solo record, The Canyon. Coming up, Joe Newman of Alt-J, who performs as J. Jerome 87 on the Next World Cafe.
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I'll be your host for the next couple of hours here on 89.5 FM WFIT, your source for music discovery on the Space Coast of Florida, streaming on the web around the

Globe at WFIT from the campus of Florida Tech. Starting things off with Jeff Tweedy, track called Enough. We've got Pat Benatar coming up soon. Also, some Franz Ferdinand for your morning listening pleasure. We've got the Warren Treaty and a first listen from Johnny Blue Skies and the Dark Clouds, a.k.a. Sturgill Simpson. Here's a track called Don't Let Go.

You Better Run from Pat Benatar. Before that, we heard Night or Day from the Scottish outfit known as Franz Ferdinand. You Can't Hurt Me Anymore from the Warren Treaty. And Don't Let Go, a brand new song from Johnny Blue Skies and the Dark Clouds. It was a first listen. Don't Let Go. Coming up, we've got the Avett Brothers. We've got a somewhat obscure group known as the Sea and Cake. We got the Book of Love. We've also got MT Jones. Here's I Don't Understand here on WFIT 89.5 FM in Melbourne.

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was Orion's Belt from the Avett Brothers, and we heard the Sea and Cake with Jacking the Ball before that, the Book of Love with Boy, and MT Jones to start that set off with I Don't Understand, all right here on 89.5 FM WFIT on this lovely Tuesday morning. Coming up, the latest from Orville Peck. That's another first listen for this hour. We've got Little Feat, STRFKR, not going to pronounce that one, the Cardigans, and here's the latest from U2. It's called Street of Dreams.

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Too little, too late. First listen from Orville Peck here on WFIT. We've debuted a few of his songs here on your music discovery station. Glad to do it whenever we can. Before that, we heard Roll 'em Easy from Little Feat and STRFKR with Ronald Gregory Erickson. Very millennial sounding song. And Bennett from The Cardigans off of an underrated album. Everybody remembers their hit off of the album, but the album itself was actually pretty good all the way through. The First Band on the Moon is the name of the album. You know them for Loveful. Started the set off, rather, with Street of Dreams by U2. Justin Townes Earl to take us into the top of the hour news break from NPR. Stick around. Plenty more music where that came from right here on your source for music discovery and NPR News, WFIT in Melbourne. Here's a track called Look the Other Way.

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1: Joe Newman's the lead singer of Alt-J, and he typically needs some time to recuperate after making a record. But after the birth of his daughter, it was clear that parenthood had rewired his brain. Inspired, he wrote and recorded his debut solo record, The Canyon. 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

0: Love Me Not from Grace Potter here on 89.5 FM, WFIT. No relation to Harry Potter, I checked. Before that, we heard Marabou State with All I Need, and History Repeats Itself to start the hour off with American Aquarium. Coming up, we've got tracks from Yard Act. We're also going to hear from Shamika Copeland. Got a hard cover from Pixies, and a classic from the band, a necessary classic. That's all coming up right after this short break here on 89.5 FM WFIT in Melbourne.
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Pixies covering Paul Butterfield Blues Band that was born in Chicago here on 89.5 FM WFIT off of the 40th anniversary of Elektra's celebration album featuring a bunch of artists doing different kinds of covers. Before that, we heard Yard Act with New Beginnings. Also, Shamika Copeland in the set with Hit 'Em Back and The Band to start that set off with The Wait. Coming up, we've got tracks from Broken Social Scene. We're also going to hear from Talking Heads. We've got the My Morning Jacket. We've got Eliza Doolittle. We've also got Men at Work. Here's Overkill here on WFIT.

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4: Hey.

That was the opening track off of Jack White's latest album, Frozen Charlotte. The track was called G.O.D. and the Broken Ribs here on WFIT. Before that, we heard Time Waited from My Morning Jacket. Love Comes Again from Talking Heads. We heard Only the Good I Keep from Broken Social Scene. Eliza Doolittle in the set as well with Police Car, and started things off way back there with Men at Work, a track called Overkill. I've got a super group to take us into the top of the hour news break from NPR News before I hand things over to Steve Keller. It's known as the Dirty Mac. You might already know about them. They're made up of members Eric Clapton, Keith Richards, Mitch Mitchell, and Winston Legthigh, a.k.a. John Lennon, a rare crossover event between the Beatles and the Stones for the Rock and Roll Circus TV special. This is one of the songs that they recorded. It was originally on the White Album, but this is them doing Your Blues. Stick around throughout the day. We've got Tuesday night programming, so that means the Blues of the Twist with Sister Mary from 7 to 10. 10 to midnight, you can enjoy Very Cool and Good with yours truly, 10 to midnight. And if that's a little bit too late for you, check out the archive at WFIT.org. There you can find that show and several others, plenty of other shows to enjoy. So you really can't go wrong with WFIT all day and all night. Here's Your Blues from the Dirty Mac.

Good morning, Brevard and Beyond. Keller with you on this Keller Radio Hangover Tuesday, starting our time together off with the War on Drugs covering Tom Petty and You Wreck Me here on WFIT. I'll be with you till 2 o'clock. Got a lot of great music this hour alone. You may ask, what are we going to listen to? I'm glad you asked. We've got Fantastic Cat. We've got Alice Cooper. And we've got the latest from Death Cab for Cutie, I Built You a Tower. This is Stone Over Water. It's music discovery for the Space Coast. WFIT.

0: Latest from Monrovia and Fieldsong here on WFIT. Fantastic Cat from Cat Out of Hell. Actually, from now, that's what I call Fantastic Cat, their debut a couple years ago. All My Fault. Mumford & Sons with Rushmere and Death Cab for Cutie started our time together. From their latest, I Will Build You a Tower and Stone Over Water. Keller with you on this Tuesday morning, soon to be a Tuesday afternoon. We are in the midst of summer of 2026. Thank you for joining us, and thank you for your support. We're going to take a quick time out. When we come back, a little bit of everything. We got Maren Morris, we've got Dinosaur Jr., and Devin Gaffilian, his latest Black Dog Rabbit Hole here on WFIT. Stick around.
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0: New album comes out on the 28th entitled They're Near. Dinosaur Jr., Several Got Away here in 2026. I'm digging it. Here on WFIT, also in that set, Maren Morris, Hard Liquor and Soft Rock, Alice Cooper, I'm 18, and Devin Gafilian with his latest Black Dog Rabbit Hole here on Midday Music. Keller with you on this Tuesday morning. A little bit overcast, but I guess it's to be expected. We're in the summertime, and we're in the midst of hurricane season. Never fear. Anything comes up, we are here. All right. We're part of the FPRIN network. We all drew short straws, and I got the shortest straw since I lived the closest. So I will literally be the man on the street giving you up to the minute reports as necessary. All right. I'm not a strong swimmer. That's all I'm saying. But yeah, that's what we do here. We play you great music. We have incredible news with NPR, and we're part of the FPRIN network. All of that. 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Keep public media alive and well in 2026. Let's go ahead and take a break, he says, finally. And next set, we've got Suki Waterhouse, we've got Pearl Jam, and we've got the latest from Phoebe Bridgers and Lost Boys. Stick around. Be right back.
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Wrapping up this hour of music discovery with Pearl Jam and Just Breathe. Suki Waterhouse in there as well. Her comeback hit earlier this year, Back in Love. Some local music from Gary Laser Eyes, Aaliyah, and new music eagerly anticipated and did not disappoint from Phoebe Bridgers and Lost Boys here on WFIT. Keller with you until 2 o'clock. Let's go down the line, shall we? Grab a pen and paper. Or your phone, whatever people use these days. 2 hour block of World Cafe coming up at 2 o'clock. We've got a 3 hour block of NPR News, all things considered. So much stuff going on in the world, minute by minute. NPR News definitely keep you abreast of that. And then after the news, our great Tuesday night lineup. We've got Blues with a Twist with Sister Mary from 7 to 10. We've got Mikey back in the JR tonight from 10 to midnight with Very Cool and Good. So, yeah, I just planned out the rest of your afternoon and your evening with WFIT. And believe me, we do appreciate it. Let's go ahead and wrap up this hour with Danger Mouse and Black Thought, a track called Up featuring Rag & Bone Man. And this is new music from Ryan Beatty. It's Secret Language. It's music discovery for the Space Coast. WFIT.

Good afternoon, Brevard and beyond. Keller with you on this Tuesday afternoon, getting things started this hour of music discovery with Maggie Rogers, not to be confused with Maggie Rose. They are two fine singer-songwriters in our genre, In the Living Room, the name of that one here on WFIT. Music this hour, we've got new music from Cage the Elephant. We've got the Revivalists. And this is a homecoming of sorts. Alabama Shakes back together as a group. New album out, American Dream. This is a track called I Feel Hope. It's music discovery for the Space Coast. WFIT.

0: New music there from Charlie Crockett, his 133rd album, I believe. I'm being sarcastic, but the guy has put out a lot of music, and that is new, the Hallelujah Trail here on WFIT Radiohead in there as well with Karma Police and new music from Alabama Shakes. I Feel Hope as we do music discovery for the Space Coast. Keller with you. I feel hope. I feel a chill. It's a little bit cold here in the studio. Got my hoodie on thanks to Revolver Records out of Buffalo. Shout out to them. And shout out to you guys for supporting WFIT, whether it's on a terrestrial radio, 89.5 FM, our website, WFIT.org, or on our app. If you haven't gotten the app, please do so. 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You can literally listen to us anywhere in the world. All right. Let's go ahead and take a time out. When we come back, we've got Nick Drake. We've got Of Monsters and Men and the latest from The Revivalist. Now, in October, they're going to be opening up the show for the Red Clay Strays. Couple of dates there, including the Orlando date at the Kia Center. So pretty big deal. We will hear from them with the track Heart Stop after the break. Stick around. We'll be right back.
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0: from his release, Oh Yeah. It's actually a question mark. Oh Yeah? Steve Lacy, The Feeling here on WFIT. Nick Drake in there as well with Northern Sky of Monsters and Men from a few years ago, Ordinary Creature, and The Revivalists and their latest Heartstop, all here on Midday Music. Keller with you on this Tuesday afternoon. Thank you so much for hanging out. We've got a 2-hour block of World Cafe at 2 o'clock, 3-hour block of NPR News. God knows what's going to be happening between now and then from 4 to 7. And then after the news, our great Tuesday night lineup, we've got Sister Mary and Blues with a Twist. We'll have some Solomon Burke here in just a few minutes as a warm-up to her show. And then after Blues with a Twist, we've got Mikey back in the chair with another episode of Very Cool and Good. So stick around for that. So much great stuff to come here on this Tuesday afternoon here in Brevard County and beyond. So let's go ahead and take a quick time out. When we come back, the latest from Role Model with High Hopes 3000. Stick around. We'll be right back.
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Mr. Mark Broussard and Time is a Thief here on WFIT. Solomon Burke in there as well. Cry to Me. Solomon Burke, man, is the man. Rest his soul. And Role Model started off our set. High Hopes 3000. As we finish up this hour of music discovery, Keller with you. We have an NPR news break at the top of the hour, and then I'll be back with you until 2 o'clock before a two-hour block of World Cafe. Before I go, though, a couple of things to let you know about, something to put on your calendar, perhaps. We've announced it, kind of a soft opening, is that what they say, with businesses. We will have our fund drive October 3rd through the 11th. So start saving your pennies and donate to a very good cause to WFIT. We will have our fun drive in just a couple months here. Before the end of this hour, Husker Du with Flip Your Wig, and this is new, Cage the Elephant, Beaches in Tennessee on WFIT.

Another great hour of music discovery upon us on this Tuesday afternoon with Lake Street Dive and Dance with the Stranger here on WFIT. Keller with you, not a stranger. Been here for years and got some cool information this hour on how you can dance with strangers and friends alike this Friday night over at Pineapples in EGAD. Our good friends Win-Win coming in from Los Angeles. So we'll tell you about that and when to listen and when to call. Not today, but sometime this week. Sound good? We also got music from Weezer, and this is new music from They Might Be Giants. Get Down. It's music discovery for the Space Coast. WFIT.

0: From the gold album that is Weezer, We Might As Well Be Strangers, featuring Wednesday. The band, not the singer who sings for Wednesday. Her name's not Wednesday. That would be the Addams Family, right? Weezer. That's all I'm saying here on WFIT. Hold Steady. Love that band. Stuck between the name of that one. James Bay with the Lumineers and Noah Kahan. Up All Night. And we started this hour of music discovery with the latest from They Might Be Giants and Get Down here on Midday Music. Keller with you. Just hanging out. All right. Getting ready for a 2-hour block of World Cafe at 2 o'clock. Lead singer of Alt J has a new solo album. He's a new dad. Babies not in my immediate household, but in my family that's I was having fun with earlier this morning. Being the granddad, digging that. So you may want to check out 2-hour block. I got off on a tangent. I apologize. You're going to want to check out World Cafe at 2 o'clock, NPR News at 4, and then our great Tuesday night lineup that we've been talking about, Blues with a Twist, and Very Cool and Good. Let's go ahead and take a break, all right? We've got next set. We've got LCD Sound System in the mix. Daft Punk is playing at my house, which leads me to think of a band called Win Win. We had them on Keller Radio last night. It features Adam from the band Swim. They're going to be at Pineapples on Friday. And in just a few minutes, I'll tell you how you, yes, you, and a guest, as long as you're 18 and or over, can go hang out with Win Win and WFIT Friday night at Pineapples. So all food folks and fun still to come on WFIT. Infinity Song and their song Hurricane after the break. Stick around.
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0: LCD system, LCD sound system. Sorry, Daft Punk is playing at my house here on WFIT. Some Panda Bear and Sonic Boom. Question of When and Infinity Song with their track Hurricane as we do this. Kind of a glum day. I was waiting for the sun to come back out. Maybe it will after. Maybe as soon as I step outside, the sun will shine. Boy can dream. But one thing I can tell you for sure is that tomorrow is Free Ticket Wednesday. I just came up with that phrase a few minutes ago. Tell the program director that we are giving away tickets for Friday's show. All right, we talked about it a little bit. Win-Win is the duo. It is Adam and Sid Win. Adam plays in a band called Swim. They've come back to Brevard a bunch of times, and Win-Win's played here a couple of times. So tomorrow, during Midday Music, both Mikey and I will be giving away tickets for the 18 and Over show over at Pineapples in EGAD. It is Win-Win and special guest Spearbot and Friends. So it's one of those shows, if you know, you know, you're going to have a good time. Tomorrow we will give away tickets, a bunch of tickets, all right? But not today. Tomorrow. All right, that's what we call in the business a tease. Let's go ahead and take our final time out of our time together when we come back. Buffalo Springfield, Leve, and the latest from Brandon Flowers. Big album comes out in a couple weeks here, and the first single Plans after the break. Stick around.
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Leve and Silver Lining wrapping this edition of Midday Music up on this Tuesday afternoon. But Buffalo Springfield in there as well, for what it's worth. And again, Thrasher comes out on the 21st, so about 2 weeks from now. Brandon Flowers is going to be a huge album and plans here on WFIT. Hopefully you've got plans. You got plans to keep going with us throughout the afternoon into the evening. 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You can put it on your fridge. 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So please and thank you for that. Wrapping things up, I will be back with you tomorrow. Again, it's Free Ticket Wednesday. Tickets to go see Win Win. Going to leave you with Elvis Costello and Hote and Freddie, Shy Girl, on WFIT.

0: Brush Me Like a Horse. It's J. Jerome 87 here on World Cafe. J. Jerome 87 is Joe Newman of Alt J. His debut solo album is called The Canyon. Joe, always a pleasure. Congrats on the record. Please come back and see us again soon.
1: Thanks, man. Really appreciate it.
0: We're back in a minute with more World Cafe.
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0: Welcome back to World Cafe. I am Kaleo. Really enjoyed my conversation with Joe Newman of Alt J. He performs solo as J. Jerome 87, and his debut album is out now. It's called The Canyon. Hat tip to our producer, Miguel Perez, for his work on the session. Here is new music from U2, Street of Dreams.

0: One of my favorite records of 2026, that's Rat Boys from the record Singing to an Empty Chair. The song is Anywhere. Also Geese with 100 Horses and U2 at the top, new music, Street of Dreams. We're back in a minute with new music from Blondshell on World Cafe.
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0: Welcome back. It's World Cafe. And here's a song title that you actually don't want to hear coming out of a doctor's mouth, particularly when they're talking about your blood pressure. It's called Heart Has to Work So Hard. Let's avoid that. Here's Blondshell.

0: things bigger than my body that I would eat, I'll start a croissant. It might take a while. Boy, is it going to taste good. And then I can explain to my doctor why my heart has to work so hard. That puts the wraps on this. Did I even say John Mayer? Yeah, there you knew that, though. That puts the wraps on this edition of The Cafe. Appreciate you listening. And thanks to our affiliates nationwide who make this show possible. We produce this program from WXPN at the University of Pennsylvania in Philadelphia. I'm Stephen Kaleo. 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
3: Local weather conditions from WFIT, Melbourne. Mostly cloudy skies with an expected low of 75 degrees. Possible south-southeast winds around 5 miles an hour and a 60% chance of showers and thunderstorms before 7 p.m. Tomorrow, expect cloudy skies with a high of 89.
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0: From NPR, it's World Cafe. Hey, I am Kaleo. Coming up, new music from Leon Bridges, teaming up with members of the British dance collective Jungle to make a record that sounds like Paul Simon's Rhythm of the Saints. You can hide the way. I thought I might have your attention with that. The song is called Light the Way, and it is from his new record, Happiness Anytime. That is coming your way, as well as new music from Brandon Flowers, who, yes, has gone country.
5: So hold me in your arms, I think I'm going under.
0: You'll hear that song, Plans, coming up today. Plus, we go into the archives for a live performance from Nancy Griffin.
6: 'Cause it's a hard life, it's a hard life, it's a very hard life.
0: As well as music from Lord, Michigander, and Fontaines, D.C. Join us, won't you? This is World Cafe. Look, I know you probably can't catch every minute of every episode of World Cafe. Heck, I work on the show and I can't. But that doesn't mean you want to miss the stuff. So we've got recent sessions up with Thundercat, Josh Groban, and Annabelle Dinda. You can find it at worldcafe.org. And this show gets started with World Party when the rainbow comes.

0: It's Jason Singer, who performs as Michigander from the album Over Before You Know It. The song is called Freaking Out. Also heard Lord with Royals and Noah Kahan, The Great Divide. A few live performances headed your way when we get back to World Cafe.
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0: 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I'm Kaleo, in the vault, pulling out live recordings from bands and artists who have visited over the last 35 years. And it was the mid-1990s when Nancy Griffith, Folkabilly Queen, made her debut on the Cafe. And we saved this recording for our second ever compilation, Live at the World Cafe. 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

0: Fontaine's DC on World Cafe with Televised Mind. Also, The Clash, Paul Simonon taking lead vocals for the Guns of Brixton, and new music from Mary in the Junkyard, Blood. 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
0: Welcome back. It's World Cafe. Hey, I am Kaleo. Leon Bridges has a new album due out at the end of September called Happiness Anytime. And you know how a few years back he teamed up with Krung Bin to make something soulful yet psychedelic? This time he's teaming up with the British trio Jungle, or at least two of the three members, J. Lloyd Watson and Lydia Kito, to make something that sounds like Fela Kuti. Kind of cool. Here's the song Light the Way. It's Leon Bridges.

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6: Local weather conditions from WFIT, Melbourne. Mostly cloudy skies with an expected low of 75 degrees. Possible south-southeast winds around 5 miles an hour and a 60% chance of showers and thunderstorms before 7 p.m. Tomorrow, expect cloudy skies with a high of 89.
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7: Here's a local and state news update from WFIT in Florida today. A Tallahassee judge has ordered Florida to rewrite the ballot language for a proposal reducing property taxes. Judge David Frank calls the state lawmaker's original wording misleading and too promotional. Jamie Cole is an attorney for some of those who sued over the language. He said this ruling will help keep voters informed when they see the proposal on November's ballot.
8: The judge's order says that it's important in a democracy for ballot questions to be fair and accurate. He pointed out very specific deficiencies in the language that indicate that it's biased and that we're inaccurate.
7: The judge gave the state attorney general 10 days to revise the language. An appeal is possible, though election deadlines leave little time for more litigation. Brevard County Commissioners will consider quadrupling water connection fees and doubling sewer hookup fees. The proposed increases are intended to fund system upgrades needed for growth and to meet new federal and state water and sewer regulations. If approved, the fees for a new single-family home would be $8,500 for water, $4,500 for sewer hookups. SpaceX is preparing for an early morning launch on Wednesday. The Falcon 9 rocket will carry SpaceMobil's Bluebird satellites to low Earth orbit. The launch window opens at 3:42 a.m. tomorrow. It marks the 50th orbital rocket launch of the year from Florida's Space Coast. In other space news, NASA doesn't want us to forget about Artemis. Administrator Jared Isaacman tweeted that segments of the SLS rocket boosters are coming together in the Vehicle Assembly Building for a launch in 2027. Will the Space Coast lose out to Louisiana? Ars Technica reports that SpaceX is preparing to acquire 130,000 acres along Louisiana's Gulf Shore. An agreement is expected this month to provide SpaceX with an 18-mile stretch of marshland to create launch sites for the Starship rocket. SpaceX has ambitions to launch thousands of Starship rockets, and the existing launch facilities in Brevard and Texas won't be sufficient. Driver's license data shows that many people are still choosing to move to Florida. WFIT's Terry Wright has more.
9: More than 200,000 people transferred their driver's licenses to Florida during the first half of 2026, the highest mid-year total since 2023. Florida's allure, including the weather, low cost of living, and tax structure, attracted the most newcomers, who came from New York, Georgia, New Jersey, California, and Texas. State data show Brevard County ranked 10th in Florida for driver license transfers, though the figures do not account for people leaving the state or newcomers who do not obtain a Florida driver's license.
7: A recent home sale in Melbourne Beach set a record for the most ever paid for a single-family oceanfront property in Brevard, $7.25 million. The 6,500-square-foot home was sold in a private transaction. It's located on A1A just north of Sebastian Inlet. A minivan driver was clocked going 118 miles an hour down I-95 in Brevard County. The driver said they'd missed their flight to Miami to board a cruise ship, so they were driving down. They didn't make it. For these stories and more, visit floridatoday.com. I'm Rick Lansby for WFIT.
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12: This is All Things Considered from NPR News. I'm Elsa Chang in Culver City, California.
13: And I'm Mary Louise Kelly in Washington. Data centers, giant windowless buildings filled with servers, they're the backbone of the AI boom. They are also deeply unpopular. As NPR's Tamara Keith reports, political candidates are tapping into the backlash.
14: 2 months after OpenAI broke ground on a massive data center campus in Saline Township, Michigan, Democratic U.S. Senate candidate Abdul El-Sayed was there. He was using the controversial project as a backdrop for his insurgent campaign.
15: I stand with local and state elected officials saying that we cannot approve any more of these until we have federal-level guardrails.
14: While data centers aren't the centerpiece of El-Sayed's pitch to voters, they do tie into key themes of his campaign, populist economics and getting money out of politics.
15: And unless and until we protect local communities from the power of corrupting money in politics, we're going to continue to see projects like this get pushed onto local communities despite themselves.
14: A Gallup poll from earlier this year found 7 in 10 Americans oppose the construction of an AI data center in their area. So perhaps it's not a surprise candidates are picking up on the political opportunity.
16: They're popping up across America. Massive data centers burning through electricity and land. Now Washington wants to fast-track one here without asking us first.
14: That's an ad from Matthew Denotter, a Republican mounting a primary challenge in Michigan's 1st Congressional District. In Michigan's 7th, Democrat William Lawrence says he didn't set out to campaign against data centers.
17: It wasn't something that I expected to be part of the campaign last August because data centers weren't on our radar, but there have been 4 data centers proposed in the district since I declared my candidacy.
14: Voters kept talking about it, and now it's part of his anti-establishment campaign. In Wisconsin, calling for a moratorium on data center construction has helped Francesca Hong build a broad coalition as she runs for governor.
18: It's time to press Control-Alt-Delete to put a stop to this AI data center crisis. A full moratorium until we have the new regulations we need to protect our energy costs, our economy, our environment.
14: At a recent Hong campaign event, supporter Peggy McCrum didn't hesitate when asked why she backs the candidate.
19: I don't think anyone wants data centers, and she's the only one who stands up against it, so she's actually listening to what people want.
14: Hong is a Democratic socialist, but this issue cuts through the usual partisan divides, says Amanda Littman, the founder of Run for Something, which works with Democrats running for state and local office.
20: We're hearing it from urban, from rural, from suburban. We're hearing it in red states, blue states, purple states. It's all kinds of communities, which I think is really speaking to how visceral people feel this is coming for them.
14: Because, she says, these data centers are the most tangible representation of the threat people perceive from AI, whether it's higher energy prices or making jobs obsolete. Tamara Keith, NPR News.
12: There's a new financial center in the heart of Texas. It's taking on Wall Street in New York City. And this being Texas, it's known as Y'all Street. Financial journalist Maria Aspen has more.
0: I'm standing in the middle of a construction site in Dallas. It's full of dust and wind and workers in hard hats going up and down in freight elevators.
21: Let's walk through here.
0: This is the new Dallas headquarters for Goldman Sachs. Or it will be in 2028 when it's fully built and has thousands of employees working there. Goldman is spending more than $500 million to build this campus right in the heart of Dallas. And it's in good company.
22: When I look out my window, I see our campus under construction. If I look up over here, I see Bank of America is building their tower. JP Morgan has a presence across the street from us here. I understand Morgan
0: Asim Khalil is a Goldman Sachs partner right and head of its Dallas office. That makes him a top Y'all Street executive. Khalil is also a lifelong New Yorker. He moved to Texas for Goldman 10 years ago, and now he's all in.
22: This is the most welcoming city you'll find anywhere in the country, if not the world. People are happy to be here. They want you to be happy to be here. The schools are great. The culture is amazing. And the business climate is far surpassed, again, any expectation.
0: That business climate he's talking about is a big part of Dallas's growing appeal for Goldman Sachs. Investment banks have long hired people outside of New York, mostly for less glamorous jobs. But their top bankers compete for the business of big companies and wealthy individuals. And a lot of both are moving to Texas. It's always had big oil and American Airlines. But now there are more tech companies like Tesla and even the pharma giant McKesson. In fact, Texas is now home to the most Fortune 500 companies in the nation, more than even California or New York. And where big companies are, the stock markets often follow.
23: Incredible excitement for everything that is going on in the state of Texas and around the Texas ecosystem.
0: Lynn Martin runs the New York Stock Exchange. And these days,
23: Texas has actually become our biggest state.
0: The New York Stock Exchange and the NASDAQ have both opened offshoots in Texas. And a homegrown startup called the Texas Stock Exchange just opened for trading last month. There's another big thing companies love about Texas. It's often just cheaper and easier to do business there. It's famous for having lower taxes and lighter regulations. And its Republican governor, Greg Abbott, loves to promote Texas as a pro-business refuge from more liberal states. Dallas's mayor, Eric Johnson, is also a Republican, and now he's beating the same drum.
24: We don't vilify corporations down here. We view them as partners, and we view them as job creators that we want to support.
0: That message resonates right now. Some CEOs have become really unhappy with states like California and New York. Take billionaire Elon Musk, who moved both Tesla and SpaceX to Texas, and who's been a big critic of California. Now that state is threatening to put a new wealth tax on billionaires. And New York City is being run by Mayor Zoran Mamdani, the Democratic socialist who many on Wall Street love to hate. Dallas's mayor sees this as an opportunity.
24: I really do believe that we represent the future of capitalism in this country, and we are a sanctuary city from socialism.
0: But this kind of political trash talking is also a useful marketing tool. Because however much the financial industry is growing in Dallas, it's still got a long way to go to replace New York. The country's biggest banks and stock exchanges may be expanding in Texas, but they're not ditching Manhattan. For example, Goldman Sachs still has its global headquarters near Wall Street. And Asim Khalil says he doesn't think Dallas sees this as a zero-sum game.
22: When you think about this concept of Y'all Street and moving more finance jobs to Dallas, I think it's just the natural evolution of the financial services industry.
0: And now more of that industry evolution is happening far beyond Wall Street. For NPR News, I'm Maria Aspen in Dallas.
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12: 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The news and gossip site TMZ has made its name from big scoops on celebrity culture. Well, now it is covering Capitol Hill, and NPR congressional correspondent Claudia Grisales is covering them.
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3: That's TMZ's Charlie Cotton outside Reagan National Airport. He's chatting with Senator John Ossoff, touching on President Trump's jab, calling the Georgia Democrat Pinky Herman. Cotton, a native Australian, also wanted to hear more about Ossoff's ties to Australia through his mother.
4: You know, there is a laid-back culture, I think.
3: Cotton is one half of TMZ's new D.C. bureau. The other is Jacob Wasserman, who's reported for TMZ from L.A. and New York.
6: What me and Charlie are trying to do is we need to take a step back. And while it's great to get into the importance of social and political issues, we want to understand who these people are.
3: This year, TMZ sparked interest after posting photos of vacationing lawmakers during a partial government shutdown. By April, TMZ, D.C. was born. Now, Wasserman and Cotton work a grueling schedule to cover Congress through a different lens.
4: This place is kind of like a reality show, so we just want to capture some of the natural entertainment.
3: No topic is off limits, and some is a dramatic departure from traditional Capitol Hill reporting. In one recent viral segment, the duo argued that stuffy straight guys were ruining the D.C. dating scene. Cotton said they got an enormous response from Hill staffers and some lawmakers, too.
4: Of all the clips we've shot, and we've shot like some important people, we've never received a response like we did for that.
3: But not everyone is keen to talk. That includes Senate Democratic leader Chuck Schumer. He declined to answer Wasserman's question about a mysterious sound heard during a recent speech.
8: Senator Jacob with TMZ, did you fart yesterday on the Senate floor?
3: Ultimately, TMZ conceded the sound might have been something else. But Wasserman and Cotton say such lowbrow questions can give lawmakers a big payoff, reaching disengaged voters. They argue TMZ could help Schumer and other members connect with people they may not normally reach.
6: What a great opportunity it is to maybe play it off and show your personality.
4: He would be like celebrated.
3: At the other end of the Capitol, TMZ found a more receptive audience in House Republican Lauren Boebert. The Colorado congresswoman opened up on everything from Botox to behind-the-scenes talks on a critical defense policy bill.
21: It's a big issue on the left and the right, and many of my constituents have reached out. They don't want this provision in the bill.
3: Robert Thompson, a Syracuse University professor of television and pop culture, says the duo is especially notable in a moment when American media is under fire.
26: It is extraordinary the disproportionate amount of attention these two guys are getting.
3: But Thompson notes that while TMZ has operated under different rules in the past, such as paying for exclusive photos, their new D.C. operation should be taken seriously. It's a point Wasserman emphasizes. He says they're after the big scoops, TMZ's bread and butter.
6: We want to be players and we want to compete and break news that is going to move the needle.
3: If they're successful, they could do for politics what they've already done for celebrity culture. Turn gossip into news and news into gossip. Claudia DeSantis, NPR News, The Capitol.
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5: Scottish music, really? That's right, including works by such eminent Scotsmen as Felix Mendelssohn, Pablo de Sarasate, and Max Bruch. What was it that inspired these continental Europeans after they visited the Caledonian Highlands? We go beyond the bagpipes, mostly on Mozart's Attic this Sunday, and it all begins at 6, right here on WFIT.

0: face-to-face interactions, one with their own father and two with the unfamiliar men.
1: The unfamiliar men wore either the father's pre-worn shirt or a new, clean, unscented shirt.
0: The order of all these interactions was randomized, and by comparing the different conditions, we could examine how father's body odor influenced interbrain synchrony during social interaction.
2: Both the babies and the men wore devices on their heads to measure brain activity. And Develt Shapira says they looked like shower caps filled with wires and electrodes. She found that brain activity was more in sync when the father was present, but also when the father's body odor was present on a stranger.
0: These findings suggest infants process their father's scent and that paternal body odor can serve as a sensory cue that supports social interactions even when the father is not physically present.
1: Now, dad's BO is one of many sensory cues that babies experience, but the study suggests it's a good place to start for future research into how fathers can affect their infant's development.
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1: 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I'm Mary Louise Kelly.
2: And I'm Elsa Chang. A military veteran and Washington, D.C. resident was detained by the National Guard in her front yard back in May. Now she has filed a lawsuit. That's as thousands of troops have been patrolling D.C. streets for almost a year, as NPR's Kat Lonsdorf reports.
12: Anna King was sitting on a bench one afternoon outside her home, scrolling her phone, when three National Guard members entered her front gate.
13: Get away from me right now.
12: A Ring security camera captured the incident. In the video, King, a decorated retired U.S. Army captain who served in Iraq, can be heard yelling at the three male guard members as they approached her.
13: You have absolutely no authority to take me.
12: As she tries to make her way to her front steps to go inside, the three Idaho National Guard members grab King and wrestle her face down to the ground.
13: Get off me! Ah! Ah!
12: You can hear her struggling and yelling as two of the troops pull her hands behind her back and lock them in zip ties. The three guardsmen who detained King are among nearly 5,000 National Guard members deployed to D.C. from more than a dozen states as part of President Trump's controversial anti-crime task force launched last August. Guard members do not have arresting powers, but they can detain individuals until an officer arrives. Now, the ACLU of D.C. and a private law firm have filed a federal claim against the Idaho National Guard on King's behalf, seeking $3 million in damages. The Joint Task Force in D.C. says King was approached by the troops because she was suspected of assaulting a guard member 2 days earlier. Her attorneys called the accusation baseless and say no charges around such an incident have been filed against King.
14: What Anna did was protest.
12: Michael Perloff is a senior staff attorney at the ACLU of D.C. and is representing King. He says he believes that she was approached by the guard because she's been a vocal critic of their presence in the city, hanging large signs outside her house with messages like, quote, "National Guard, stop being so embarrassing."
14: This is a really troubling example of what happens when you rely on National Guard members to do your policing. National Guard members aren't trained for this work.
12: After King was detained by the Guard members, the Metropolitan Police were called in. Perloff says that King is now being charged with assaulting the Guard members who detained her. He says King required surgery on her wrist from the tight zip ties and is also suffering post-traumatic stress symptoms. In a video the ACLU posted online on King's behalf, she talks about how it's all affected her.
15: Being a combat veteran, having served in war, to then be abused and assaulted by National Guardsmen at home has decreased my ability to sleep again. I'm having nightmares daily.
12: Still, King says she won't stop protesting. She says she plans to keep sitting on her front bench with the signs telling the troops to leave. Kat Lonsdorf, NPR News, Washington.
1: In rural America, hospitals are losing maternity services fast. In Maine, 11 of the state's birthing units have closed. Another is under threat. But as Elaine Appleton Grant reports, an organization is fighting aggressively to save it. Well, note, this story includes vivid descriptions of giving birth.
16: On Thursday, August 6th, the trustees of Maine Health will decide whether the obstetrics department at Miles Hospital in Midcoast, Maine, will close. Maine Health is the state's largest nonprofit health system. A grassroots group is battling to protect the service, a service they say can mean the difference between life and death. Their campaign took off on June 2nd in a school gym packed with nearly 300 people. At the mic, Leah Hurwitz describes her 8-month-old baby's birth at Miles. She was breached.
17: Before I could fully process what was happening, my water broke and I felt a foot coming out of me. By the time we arrived, my daughter was well on her way.
16: Her daughter's head got stuck. She lost oxygen for 7 minutes. She wonders, what if she'd been 5 minutes later?
17: My daughter would not be alive. I would not be alive. She is alive because I live 10 minutes from a qualified labor and delivery department with a qualified OB on staff.
16: The majority of rural hospitals in America no longer deliver babies, and more than 10% of existing maternity units are in danger of closing. Dr. Tim Goltz, a longtime Miles family physician, doesn't want this to be one of them.
18: There's no doubt in my mind that if OB goes away at Miles, that there will be mothers and babies who die because of that decision.
16: Three local moms are determined not to let that happen. Margaret Reynolds, Moira Rosie Richards, and Leslie Wolf spun up the Miles Delivers Action Coalition in late May. It's now an influential advocacy group that claims some 10,000 supporters. Reynolds learned about the potential closure from her Miles midwife. That night, she texted Rosie Richards. They quickly posted flyers for a morning of action.
19: And it was just like all these moms I had never met showed up at my front yard. And one of the moms brought a bouncy house. And so all the kids went into the bouncy house and we all kind of just talked.
16: They conducted their opposition as if they were a startup with people leading research, legal, political advocacy, communications. They would seek solutions.
19: One of the most amazing things is that almost immediately, people started coming to us from inside. So we had their own board members come to us, at least three of them. We had their providers come to us in droves. We had donors come to us. We had people saying they're not listening to us. Do anything you can.
16: The reality is rural birthing units lose money, birth rates are declining, and OBGYNs are in short supply. The coalition didn't dispute that. But what they did have a problem with was what they call a lack of transparency on the part of Maine Health. So they set out to understand the facts underneath the organization's arguments, which included money.
19: One of our coalition members, he pulled together just a massive amount of information on their financial situation.
16: Then they published data showing Miles Hospital is more profitable than most of Maine Health's 12 hospitals. Then Maine Health stopped arguing that finances play into the decision. They now emphasize staffing struggles. When they can't cover a shift, they divert patients elsewhere.
20: Our practicing obstetricians and gynecologists have great concerns about the inability to reliably staff a labor and delivery unit and having confusion in patients' minds about where to go when they actually start laboring.
16: That's Maine Health CEO Andy Muller. Pregnant women, he says, can move to two other Maine Health hospitals. The health system claims that would only add 18 minutes to mom's average drive times. But the coalition points out that for many people, drive times would be an hour or more, especially with tourist traffic or bad weather. Dr. Tim Goltz again.
18: I think the literature is very clear that the further you have to travel to deliver a baby, the higher the risk is of serious complications and death.
16: Working with doctors, the coalition offered Maine Health clinician resumes and proposed more sustainable ways to cover 24/7 care. The reception has been lukewarm. The coalition has been pushing hard. They posted on social media, quote, "A CEO paid $2.2 million should be expected to find solutions, not simply eliminate services." When asked about that, CEO Andy Muller said they'd tried.
20: I think we have put our heads together to try to find alternatives, and unfortunately haven't found any that work at the present time.
16: On July 31st, outgoing Governor Janet Mills wrote to the Maine Health Board of Trustees, urging them to delay any decision for 2 years and to consider other alternatives. The state's decline in birthing facilities is becoming an issue in the race to select a new governor. For NPR, I'm Elaine Appleton-Grant in Belfast, Maine.
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23: Local weather conditions from WFIT, Melbourne. Mostly cloudy skies with an expected low of 75 degrees. Possible south-southeast winds around 5 miles an hour and a 60% chance of showers and thunderstorms before 7 p.m. Tomorrow, expect cloudy skies with a high of 89.
24: Here's a local and state news update from WFIT in Florida today. A Tallahassee judge has ordered Florida to rewrite the ballot language for a proposal reducing property taxes. Judge David Frank calls the state lawmaker's original wording misleading and too promotional. Jamie Cole is an attorney for some of those who sued over the language. He said this ruling will help keep voters informed when they see the proposal on November's ballot.
25: The judge's order says that it's important in a democracy for ballot questions to be fair and accurate. He pointed out very specific deficiencies in the language that indicate that it's biased and that we're inaccurate.
24: The judge gave the state attorney general 10 days to revise the language. An appeal is possible, though election deadlines leave little time for more litigation. Brevard County Commissioners will consider quadrupling water connection fees and doubling sewer hookup fees. The proposed increases are intended to fund system upgrades needed for growth and to meet new federal and state water and sewer regulations. If approved, the fees for a new single-family home would be $8,500 for water, $4,500 for sewer hookups. SpaceX is preparing for an early morning launch on Wednesday. The Falcon 9 rocket will carry SpaceMobil's Bluebird satellites to low Earth orbit. The launch window opens at 3:42 a.m. tomorrow. It marks the 50th orbital rocket launch of the year from Florida's Space Coast. In other space news, NASA doesn't want us to forget about Artemis. Administrator Jared Isaacman tweeted that segments of the SLS rocket boosters are coming together in the Vehicle Assembly Building for a launch in 2027. Will the Space Coast lose out to Louisiana? Ars Technica reports that SpaceX is preparing to acquire 130,000 acres along Louisiana's Gulf Shore. An agreement is expected this month to provide SpaceX with an 18-mile stretch of marshland to create launch sites for the Starship rocket. SpaceX has ambitions to launch thousands of Starship rockets, and the existing launch facilities in Brevard and Texas won't be sufficient. Driver's license data shows that many people are still choosing to move to Florida. WFIT's Terry Wright has more.
0: More than 200,000 people transferred their driver's licenses to Florida during the first half of 2026, the highest mid-year total since 2023. Florida's allure, including the weather, low cost of living, and tax structure, attracted the most newcomers, who came from New York, Georgia, New Jersey, California, and Texas. State data show Brevard County ranked 10th in Florida for driver license transfers, though the figures do not account for people leaving the state or newcomers who do not obtain a Florida driver's license.
24: A recent home sale in Melbourne Beach set a record for the most ever paid for a single-family oceanfront property in Brevard, $7.25 million. The 6,500-square-foot home was sold in a private transaction. It's located on A1A just north of Sebastian Inlet. A minivan driver was clocked going 118 miles an hour down I-95 in Brevard County. The driver said they'd missed their flight to Miami to board a cruise ship, so they were driving down. They didn't make it. For these stories and more, visit floridatoday.com. I'm Rick Lansby for WFIT.
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1: This is All Things Considered from NPR News. I'm Mary Louise Kelly in Washington.
2: And I'm Elsa Chang in Culver City, California. In Spokane, Washington, cooler temperatures and calmer winds are letting firefighters make some progress as they battle three blazes that have burned hundreds of homes. Authorities arrested a man suspected of arson for the most destructive fire. That's the Old Trails Fire. NPR's Kirk Sigler spent some time in neighborhoods that were burned by that fire today and joins us now from Spokane. Hi, Kirk.
6: Hello, Elsa.
2: Okay, so last I saw, something like 65,000 people have been evacuated from these fires, and I'm sure so many of them want to get back into their homes. Have officials, like, started letting people back into the burn zones yet?
6: Yes, on a very limited case-by-case basis and not for much time. I mean, there's no power or water in the burned areas. Mm. Today, I was out by Riverside State Park here in Spokane, near where the fire jumped the Spokane River and blew into the city. And I was able to walk in past this police checkpoint with a group of residents that are anxious, as you say. We walked down a hill about a mile. We walked by a fire crew putting out hot spots. One guy had a chainsaw. I want to take you there right now. Let's play a little bit of tape from this scene. Walking with us is Christy O'Donnell, who confirmed as of this morning, based on a photo on a Facebook neighborhood group, that her house is still standing.
7: So we thought maybe it would be safe enough to walk in and just check. We have no plans on staying. There's no power.
6: She and her husband had been having an ordinary weekend day when things went south so fast as the smell of smoke, which is not unusual this time of year, then quickly turned into a big plume on the horizon, and then the sky went black. She showed me a screenshot on her phone of the dire evacuation alert she got.
7: I snapped a picture when I'd never seen imminent threat beep on my phone before. I remember thinking, well, this is awful, because we could see fire as we're leaving.
2: God, that must have been so scary. What did that neighborhood look like now?
6: Well, Elsa, I mean, honestly, just as the governor of Washington and other leaders here have been describing, a war zone. I mean, I saw flattened homes, skeletons of burnt cars, twisted metal, rubble everywhere. And then like a lot or two down, you know, you'd see a totally unscathed property where the wind must have, I assume, just sent the fire the other direction at the last minute, or there just wasn't brush to catch it right there. There was a particularly grim scene in front of a dementia care center that's still standing, and I just saw abandoned wheelchairs out in front of it, a couple turned over on their sides. I am told everyone got out of that facility safe, though.
2: Oh, good, good, good. I mean, yeah, that's right, because despite the level of destruction, physical destruction, authorities are saying that no one has died in the fire so far, right? Which seems pretty surprising.
6: Yes, I mean, there is a prevailing sense here, I'd say, that, you know, this could have been worse, at least so far. I mean, you compare it to destructive and deadly wildfires I've covered in places like Los Angeles, Paradise, California, on Maui and Hawaii. I mean, the fact that it appears that everyone got out is pretty remarkable, just how dangerous these things are. And, you know, Elsa, you're talking about evacuating whole parts of a city. This is the world we live in with these urban wildfires made worse by climate change. It can turn into a logistical nightmare. You've got fire engines coming in against all the traffic. Spokane County Sheriff John Knowles told us this week that he thinks that's a big part of the story, that, you know, some 65,000 people evacuated generally in an orderly way.
2: Well, thank goodness that they did. That is NPR's Kirk Sigler reporting from Spokane, Washington. Thank you so much, Kirk.
6: You're welcome, Elsa.
1: We'll note the amount of land burned in American wildfires this year is now more than 5 million acres. That is well above the 10-year average. And almost 40% of that land is in one state, Oregon. It has been mostly in remote areas, affecting the livelihoods of farmers and ranchers. Oregon Public Broadcasting's April Ehrlich went out with one ranching family trying to save their cows as a fire was headed straight toward them.
8: At a market in Tai Valley, Whitney Nogle is on a brief lunch break from the Grasshopper Fire, burning just east of Mount Hood in Wasco County. For the last few days, she and her family have been wrangling their cows from public lands, which are now on fire.
9: There's about 150 total up there. We do everything on horseback with dogs. We're old school cowboys.
8: The Nogles live in Sherman County, but they have a couple of grazing leases on these state and federal lands. That means they can set their cows out to wander across dozens of acres and feed on grasses. So far, Whitney Nogle and her family have caught about two-thirds of their cattle. They've got them penned on a plot of grassland near Tai Valley.
9: So this is where we're gathering the cattle. There's a pond right over the hill, so we can put them in there to defend them if the fire comes.
8: Whitney's dad, Pat Nogle, says they've got some people scouting for the remaining cows. There are still a couple of dozen left.
10: You go to areas at the time of day you think they're going to be out, water holes, creeks.
8: To do this work, the Nogles have brought horses, a slew of dogs, and two all-terrain vehicles called side-by-sides. And then we can make The Nogles and their friends huddle around a firefighter radio, listening for updates. And they're checking online wildfire maps, showing the fire's perimeter inching closer to them. At one point, Whitney hears a mooing sound in the distance.
9: I just heard it.
7: Yeah.
10: Heard what?
7: There's cows.
8: Without another word, everyone flees to their horses and side-by-sides, including Whitney's husband, J.C. Cabral. We pass by a firefighter crew with chainsaws cutting down small trees, but no cows.
11: Did you hear a cow or a chainsaw?
9: I swear it was a cow.
8: It's been a long few weeks. They started July helping their friends fight fire on private rangelands closer to home. Now those same friends are helping the Nogles. Over the course of the day, more friends show up. For the most part, this day is spent hanging around and chatting, sharing stories, and ribbing each other. But then the winds shift, and the sky turns a dark orange. Planes and helicopters fly above. Cows start howling in distress. The fire is getting closer. There are still cattle out there, but they found as many as they can find for today.
10: We'll have to defend what we got. I mean, that's why we've been getting up early in the morning, trying to get what we can. And it's an impossible task to get them all.
8: A few hours later, the winds shift again, and the sky changes back to a dull gray. People start to head home to rest for the night, except Pat. He finds a pillow and a blanket to sleep in his truck, close to his cows. He says they're his livelihood, but they're also more than just that.
10: You do have insurance on them, but no one wants to see them get burned out. That isn't what we raise them for.
8: Pat has lost a cow and a calf to fire before. That's what brings him out here now.
9: Would there ever be a point when you're like, I just got to get out of here?
10: No. There's a pond over there.
8: Even at 73 years old, he will wait here, next to his cows, even as the flames appear over the hill's edge.
1: That was OPB's April Ehrlich reporting from Tie Valley, Oregon.

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1: This is Coastal Connection, our spotlight on the community. I'm Terry Wright. Today, we're very happy to speak with Charles Nunez. He is the founder of Charlie's Comic Con Events, and he has an event coming up in Melbourne. Most people have heard of Comic Con, but for those people that aren't familiar with it, what exactly is it?
2: Well, first off, thanks for having me. I really appreciate you taking the time. Comic Con is everything from vendors, cosplay, food trucks, panels, etc. This event is not just a Comic Con, it's a trading card show as well. So we'll have vendors that have Pokemon cards, Yu-Gi-Oh, Magic cards. Some vendors that have Funko Pops and comic books. Variety. We have a WWE former wrestler be there. He's from Melbourne himself. Voice actors from Yu-Gi-Oh, Pokemon, food trucks, and we have panels. So you have any questions about how to become a voice actor or you want to become a WWE wrestler, this is your chance to get some information firsthand. And it's from 10 to 4 at the Azan Shrine Temple in Melbourne. And if you have any more questions, you can always go to the website, www.charliescomiccon. All the information is there for this event and future events.
1: Okay, so this is happening on Saturday, August 8th at Azan Shriner Center. What kind of people usually come to these events?
2: It's a family fun event. Kids, moms, dads, some people just like to dress up and hang out all day. It's a variety. It's a variety of a lot of fun. And hopefully you get to make it out.
1: And so the wrestler will be there to give autographs and selfies and photos?
2: Yeah, all that. And yeah, his name is Chris Holloway, known as the Little Boogeyman. He did a couple of scenes with Rock and Dwayne Johnson and a couple other people. Yeah, so he'll be there. He has his own little mask he wears, and he'll be selling it. And he's also a motivational speaker as well. And he's a professional coach, and he helps kids with special needs.
1: Oh, excellent. So how'd you get involved with this?
2: Good question. I was in the military for 8 years, and while I was traveling, I was in Guantanamo Bay, Cuba, and I started reading comic books on my off days, and I just fell in love with it. And when I came back to the States, I attended a few Comic Cons, and I love the culture. I love all the fun, all the craziness, and all that stuff that comes with it. 3 years ago, I decided to do my own. Now we're coming up on our 15th show in 3 years.
1: Wow. And this will be the first time it'll be in Melbourne?
2: Yes. Our first show in Melbourne, and then we're going to come back in December for an anime show. But yeah, I'm excited. I mean, I love Melbourne. I go there all the time. I got family out there, great people, and I'm trying to do a service to them.
1: So how can people get tickets? Do they need to make reservations in advance? Can they pay at the door? How does that work?
2: Yeah, Terry, that's a great question. So there's two ways you get tickets. You can go on the website, www.charliescomiccon.com, or you can pay at the door. 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I mean, that's a great deal for all the amount of fun you're going to have.
1: So once again, Charlie's Comic Con will be on Saturday, August 8th at the Azan Shrine Center. And if you'd like more information, you can go to their website, which is
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0: Local weather conditions from WFIT, Melbourne. Mostly cloudy skies with an expected low of 75 degrees. Possible south-southeast winds around 5 miles an hour and a 60% chance of showers and thunderstorms before 7 p.m. Tomorrow, expect cloudy skies with a high of 89.
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1: Can I get in here?
2: Man, if you don't let me in this place, I'll turn it out. 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
3: Well, come on in and welcome to Blues with a Twist. I'm Sister Mary, and I'm going to be your host for the tonight, and I hope to lighten up your load tonight with some of this great music. I'm going to play a bit of jazz, something to get you rocking, and a heap and helping of blues. And as always, we open the show with Bono, Ray Charles, Stevie Wonder, and Quincy Jones with Let the Good Times Roll from Q's Juke Joint, and that song was arranged by Quincy Jones. And we're going to get started tonight with a 12-piece orchestra based in San Francisco, California. They're called the Anthony Paul Soul Orchestra, and their newest vocalist is Willie Jordan. The band was founded in 2007, and they have a powerful songwriting synergy and an unmistakable retro soul sound. And the album delivers 11 originals and one cover, and we're going to hear an original tonight. It's called If It Ain't One Thing, It's Two. The name of the album is What Can We Do? So here's Anthony Paul Soul Orchestra with Willie Jordan doing If It Ain't One Thing, It's Two.

This is 89.5 WFIT FM, Melbourne, Florida, music discovery for the Space Coast. And that was Alvin Lee doing Wake Up Mama. That's from an album called The Anthology. Before that was Benny Hughes, along with Pete Thieland, doing You Make It Easy from an album called Best for Last. And we started that set with a new one from the Anthony Paul Soul Orchestra featuring Willie Jordan from their new album, What Can We Do? The name of the song was, If It Ain't One Thing, It's Two. And that's the truth. Anyway, coming up next is some Crown Prince Waterford. This is from an old album called Ham Hocks and Cornbread. Mr. Z, this was one of his favorites. We're going to hear a song called Time to Blow from 1950.

You are listening to Blues with a Twist here on WFIT FM, Melbourne, Florida, music discovery for the Space Coast, and that was Lowell Folsom doing Lonely Man. That's from 1995 and an album called Them Update Blues. Before that was Sam Cockrell doing Why Did You Lie? That was from an album called The Color of Blues, Volume 2, and we started that set with Crown Prince Waterford doing Time to Blow from 1950 from Ham Hocks and Cornbread. All right, coming up next, I've got a new one from a blues vocalist based in Los Angeles. She sings blues, soul blues, and R&B, and she's got a really great silky voice. Her name is Bridget Purdy, and her new album is called Mother of the Crossroads, and we're going to hear a song called Memphis Hotline.

This is 89.5 WFIT FM, Melbourne, Florida, music discovery for the Space Coast. And that was Chris O'Leary from his new album called Blue Collar. We heard the song Lady Luck. Before that was Candy Cane, May She Rest in Peace. That was I Love You in a different language. That was from Superhero, and we started that set with Bridget Purdy doing Memphis Hotline from her new album, Mother of the Crossroads. All right, coming up next, I've got to slow it down a little bit. This is Melody Perreault doing Hey Sweet Man from Dreamland.

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And that was Jesse D doing Spasms. That's from an album called Boston Blues Works, Volume 1. Before that, we were in Detroit. That was Lady Sunshine and the X Band from Uncut Detroit, Live Blues in the Night with Thang for You. And the Finns did New York. That was from a Blues Review sampler, April, May of 2004. And then we started that set with Madeline Pirot doing Hey Sweet Man from Dreamland. All right, I've got to pause for the cause, but I'll be right back after the top of the hour. In the meantime, we're going to hear a little, let's see, what can we hear? Let's hear Slam Hammer. That's Little Mike and the Tornadoes.

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1: Welcome back to the second hour of Blues with a Twist here on WFIT-FM. 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That's Earl's Hideaway Lounge, Indian River Drive, on the Indian River in Sebastian, 772-589-5700, or on the web at earlshideaway.com. And you can't beat the feeling at Earl's Hideaway. All right, I'm going to start this hour with a new one from a fella called John Brennan. He's a classic blues guitar artist, singer, songwriter from New Jersey. And he's known for his roots, acoustic and electric blues. We're going to hear a song called Honeybee. And this is from his new album called Down Home.